0: With SRN News, I'm Ken Lormand in Washington. The commander-in-chief has a strong warning for Iran. President Trump says U.S. and Iranian officials met today, but that was shortly after he threatened in his address to the United Nations that he may annihilate the Islamic Republic if a deal isn't reached soon to end the nearly seven-month war. In Michigan, former Vice President Kamala Harris joined Democrat U.S. Senate candidate Abdul El-Sayed on the campaign trail. Reacting to the campaign tactic, Republican Mike Rogers says, quote, desperate times call for desperate measures, and Abdul is so desperate that he's parachuting Kamala Harris into Michigan to save his flailing campaign. Those are his words. U.S. stocks near record highs, oil prices easing today. This is SRN News.
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5: Larry Elder here, the sage from South Central, the prince of Pico Union, the czar of common sense, the great Eldersky, Don Lorenzo. 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
5: 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I am Larry Elder. 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So much to get to between now and the close of our three-hour action-packed live show. An Israeli commentator reacts to the growing hatred towards Israel over Gaza. Too bad singer Ed Sheeran didn't hear her. Trump gave an epic speech today at the UN about Iran, immigration, Venezuela, China, Cuba, the economy, and a bunch of other topics. We'll have excerpts. Trump, by the way, says he expects the courts to overturn his ban on media outlets. Trump is justifiably angry about media bias. The left-wing bias is real, and it absolutely affects how people vote. An economics and political science professor explains exactly how. Secretary of State Marco Rubio says several media outlets appear to be rooting for Iran. The Danish Prime Minister praises Trump on his security deal with Greenland. And Israeli Prime Minister Bibi Netanyahu will be in New York to address the UN. And he posted a message for the New York Mayor Mamdani, who doubled down on insisting Netanyahu is a war criminal who should be arrested. And it's been determined that the death of Nolan Wells in Mississippi was an accidental drowning. On cue, lawyer Bent Crump cried racism. Crump has a law license. John Eastman doesn't. What's wrong with this picture? All of this and more, 888-971-SAGE, 888-971-7243. Trump gave, as I said earlier, an epic speech today at the United Nations. Chastised nations for being lax on immigration, for allowing illegal aliens who don't understand or appreciate their culture to alter their countries and their country's future. He talked about the economy. He, of course, talked about Iran. Number 74.
9: Shame on you, Mr. Mamdani. Shame on
10: to make. Will a deal be made with Iran that lets them rebuild and create a far greater country than it ever was before? Maybe one of the greatest in the Middle East or even the world? Or do I annihilate the Islamic Republic and do it quickly, never giving them a chance to kill and destroy people and countries again? Do I drive them into hell with no chance of survival and no hope of future greatness or generations? But I believe we'll make a deal right after the election, because it doesn't make sense for them not to.

0: They're waiting to see how I do in the midterm election. What they don't realize is that I'm not running. I did that already and won in a landslide. We won in a giant landslide. And I'll be here for 2.5 years. The Republican Party is running, and I'll be helping them. But I am not running. I gave absolutely no credence and will not give credence to the election when it comes to Iran. It doesn't even enter my mind. The only thing that does is that Iran will never have a nuclear weapon.
1: And he got some applause. He also talked about immigration and about how lax these countries are with their borders and allowing illegal aliens who do not appreciate or understand their culture alter their own culture. Number 43.
0: Secured commitments for $21 trillion in new investments from all over the planet compared to less than $1 trillion in 4 years in the previous administration. 2 years ago, our country was dead. And now we have the hottest country anywhere in the world. Before I took office, we had the worst and most dangerous border on earth, and now we have the most secure border in American history. Nobody comes in unless they're invited, unless they have permission. In the past 16 months, zero illegal aliens have been admitted to the United States, and that's done by some very sophisticated people. It's not done by the Trump administration. Zero. As a result, last year we achieved the largest drop in violent crime ever recorded.
1: He chastised the UN for supposedly existing to stop invasions, not to finance them. Number 47.
0: Not only is the UN not solving the problems it should too often, it's actually creating new problems for us to solve. The best example is the number one political issue of our time, the crisis of uncontrolled migration. It's uncontrolled. Your countries are being ruined. The United Nations is funding an assault on Western countries and their borders. In 2024, the UN budgeted $372 million in cash assistance to support an estimated 624,000 migrants journeying into the United States. Think of that. The UN is supporting people that are illegally coming into the United States, and then we have to get them out. The UN also provided food, shelter, transportation, and debit cards to illegal aliens. Can you believe that? On the way to infiltrate our southern border. Millions of people came through that southern border. Just a year ago, millions and millions of people were pouring in, 25 million altogether over the 4 years of the incompetent Biden administration. And now we have it stopped, totally stopped. In fact, they're not even coming anymore because they know they can't get through. But what took place is totally unacceptable. The UN is supposed to stop invasions, not create them and not finance them. In the United States, we reject the idea that mass numbers of people from foreign lands can be permitted to travel halfway around the world, trample our borders, violate our sovereignty, cause unmitigated crime, and deplete our social safety net.
1: Trump called Cuba a failed state, and Cuban officials left the room. Number 53.
0: It's an absolutely failed state. It's failing like never before, and it will fall. Marco Rubio is handling a negotiation. He's deep into negotiations with Cuba. Let's see what happens. We'll not allow a haven for foreign adversaries to threaten America on our own doorstep. It's right at our doorstep. The Cuban regime has also spent decades coordinating with the left-wing radicals and communist networks here in the United States. As our State Department has detailed, they've cultivated ties to subversive and radical groups such as the Communist Party USA, Antifa, and the Democrat Socialists of America. Communism will never be coming to America, but freedom will be coming to Cuba, and safety and security will be coming to Mexico. I'm very proud to tell you we have a very good relationship with the Mexican government. We've made great strides, very great strides.
1: Did you hear him say Democrat? He also talked about the same people complaining about AI were the ones complaining about global warming not long ago. Number 50.
0: Every major new technology brings challenges, and superintelligence is no exception. Yet the very same people who said we'll all be dead in 12 years because of global warming, a name since reborn to climate change because the planet was cooling, not warming, and nobody was dead. These are the same people that are now saying that AI is going to kill us all, that robots are going to attack us, and that everything is going to be a total disaster. Same group of people. This is the group that came up with the Russia, Russia, Russia hoax, the Ukraine, Ukraine, Ukraine hoax, climate change, open borders. Whoever wins AI, you have to remember this, and now I say, whoever wins SI, whoever wins super intelligent, wins. That's the group that wins. And we're leading now over China by a lot and everyone else, and we're going to keep it that way. We're going to keep it very, very straight and very strong. I'm not going to stifle growth of something that will be bigger than the Industrial Revolution. Many say bigger than the Industrial Revolution or the Internet itself. And we will be very careful, and that's why we have a Department of Justice, that we've already used it having to do with this very subject, and used it very powerfully. Everything worked out very well and very quickly. And other law enforcement bodies that will rein things in if we have to do that.
1: And these people there, they were attentive. They were paying attention to Trump. They may hate him. They may dislike him. But they sure as hell fear him. And you look at all these people there, all these nations, like 130 or so there. What did you guys do about Iran? What did you guys do about them financing the Houthis? They're now wreaking havoc. What did you guys say about them financing Hezbollah, Hamas, and about Iran getting a nuclear war? 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
1: 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I am Larry Elder. We are Salem News Channel. 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Trump talked about unbridled illegal immigration. And this is the Polish politician who's a member of the European Parliament about the Polish border. Trump has never said anything quite like this, number 34.
2: My message again, do not come to the Polish border or you will be dead. Shot dead. Do not come to the Polish border. I'm very clear for years. If you're coming, it's your own risk. Do not cry over that. Do not tell me that you were shot, you were pushed back, whatever, whatever. Do not come, there is no problem. Go to Qatar. There's no problem with that. They speak Arabic.
1: Wow. Has Trump ever said anything like that? If Trump's a fascist, what is this guy? Can you play it again?
2: My message again. Do not come to the Polish border or you will be dead. Shot dead. Do not come to the Polish border. I'm very clear for years. If you're coming, it's your own risk. Do not cry over that. Do not tell me that you were shot, you were pushed back, whatever, whatever. Do not come, there is no problem. Go to Qatar. There's no problem with that. They speak Arabic.
1: I was on the Dave Rubin show. Now, Trump has secured the security arrangement with Greenland, as you know. And the Danish Prime Minister is praising it. Number 54.
3: States has defended the free world, created prosperity and progress, peace and freedom. And I am very proud to say that in the Kingdom of Denmark, the United States has a friend that has always kept our word. An ally you have always been able to rely on. And this day represents a milestone in our long-standing cooperation. 75 years ago, we entered into an agreement about the defense of Greenland. Today, we are signing an even bigger and better agreement, a deal that can last forever. This deal is good for the United States. It's good for Greenland, for Denmark, for the NATO alliance, and therefore also good for Europe. In other words, we are strengthening our common security, boosting our common deterrence, showing our adversaries who we are, and we are doing it together. Mr. President, you have been very clear. You don't want adversaries to come too close. I fully agree. And with this deal, they are not. We are making sure that they will not be allowed to get any control or significant influence in Greenland. And we are making sure that more allies are present in the Arctic at the same time. Our agreement today underlines the importance of the NATO alliance, and we welcome engagement and involvement in Greenland from partners and allies even more. This agreement also recognizes the United States' defining historical and ongoing contributions to the security and defense of Greenland.
1: Why is Greenland important? UN Ambassador Mike Walsh explains. Number 23.
4: My other journalist is fact.
5: I refer you back to the first 10 minutes of this conversation and this interview where we were talking about very sensitive issues. On that, President Trump on Friday announced a deal with Denmark that would give the U.S., quote, permanent control
4: but case
5: over
4: in point,
5: security.
4: When you have anonymous but when you have anonymous journalists putting out, for example, sensitive conversations on deployment orders, on our munition stockpiles while we're in a conflict, these are not simple black and white issues as you're laying forth, and I think you know that. And on the Greenland deal.
5: The question of national security is one that every serious news organization takes seriously. That is quite different from the president saying that he's not happy because it's too negative against him. Okay, let's focus on Greenland. The Danish prime minister says the deal recognizes the sovereignty and territorial integrity of the Kingdom of Denmark. Based on this deal, Mr. Ambassador, who has a final say over what happens in Greenland?
4: Well, I'll let the details be announced by the President, Secretary Rubio. What I can say is the Arctic is something that the President has been focused on as part of protecting the United States. People should understand that if we're ever attacked by any type of intercontinental missiles, they'll come over the Arctic. Our radars, our sensors are incredibly important up there. They need to be defended. We need to have full access. And no one, Dana, was paying attention to the Arctic until President Trump was. I can tell you with certainty that our NATO allies were not spending what they need to. Now President Trump has an icebreaker deal in place with Finland. He has the spending that he's driving coming out of NATO, and we'll now have the full access and basing that we need for Iron Dome, access to critical minerals, access to the energy reserves that are up there. And importantly, we're starting to see shipping flow through as the ice retreats. We're starting to see shipping bypass checkpoints or global choke points like the Suez Canal, Panama Canal, Straits of Hormuz, and go over the top through the Arctic. So it's incredibly important. The president's been focused on it. And for all of those naysayers out there, we now have a diplomatic agreement with Denmark and with Greenland to ensure America's high north is safe.
5: Mr. Ambassador, you have a very busy week coming up this week. Thank you for taking the time this morning.
1: And he said, no Iranian oil is getting out. Number 61.
4: Well, we're going to continue to, frankly, have our foot on the neck of the Iranian economy. Their currency is tanking. Their foreign currency reserves are near zero. Inflation is at record highs. And no Iranian oil is getting out. Meanwhile, as the commander of CENTCOM, our central command, just announced, over a billion barrels of Gulf oil has gone out to the global economy.
1: More on Iran when we come back. And President Trump says he does not believe that the courts will support his ban for certain media outlets. All of this and more. 888-971-SAGE. 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
1: Barrels of Gulf oil has gone out to the global economy. So it's about maintaining the blockade, maintaining Operation Economic Fury, maintaining Operation Economic Outcast. And one way or another, the president has been cleared, and I expect our allies to continue to be with us, that Iran will never have a nuclear weapon. That said, he's always open to diplomacy. He's always open to negotiation. If the Iranians come to the table in good faith, and we know that they're actually speaking for the Ayatollah, which has been a very mixed picture, then the president's open to that.
0: 888-971-SAGE, 888-971-7243. I am Larry Elder. We are Salem News Channel. It's now month 7 in the war against Iran. I don't think very many people thought it would take this long, but it has. It shows you how determined they are to annihilate their own people, put their own people in harm's way, if it means they retain power, which again suggests exactly what would happen if these lunatics had a nuclear weapon. Vice President Vance also talked about the oil and gas flowing through the Strait of Hormuz. Number 66.
2: Did a status update on Iran at all? Have there been any ongoing discussions among your national security staff on what to do next?
3: Well, I mean, I think the biggest update that we have, of course, is that we continue to see a substantial amount of oil and gas flow through the Strait of Hormuz, despite the Iranians terrorizing ships every single day. What the president has said is Iran can't have a nuclear weapon. And, of course, when we took action to ensure that Iran would not have nuclear weapons, they responded by terrorizing international shipping. We're, of course, going to try to protect the free flow of commerce as much as we can. That's what the United States Navy has done for the past 80 years. I don't want to get ahead of the president of the United States. I'm sure there will be further discussions on this stuff at UNGA this week in New York City.
0: The UN ambassador, as Trump said, Iran thinks it can wait him out, deal with hopefully a Democrat like Barack Obama when his term is up. But as you heard the president say, dealing with Iran will not be determined by the midterms. He has 2.5 years left. This is Ambassador Walz again, number 27.
1: Against terrorism.
4: More broadly on Iran, the Wall Street Journal reports the president's top advisors are warning that the Iran war could continue through the remainder of the president's term. We're talking 2029. Is that what you think?
1: Well, I think that time with the president's strategy and Operation Economic Fury is on the president and on the United States side. The blockade is in place. You just heard the CENTCOM commander, Admiral Bradley Cooper, announce a milestone of over 1 billion barrels of oil have been escorted by our great U.S. Navy from our Gulf allies out to global markets, but not a drop of Iranian oil is coming out. And we're seeing the results of Operation Economic Outcast, led by Scott Bessent, our Treasury Secretary. The Iranian rial, their currency, just tanked below 2 million rials to the dollar. Inflation is spiking. Their foreign currency reserves are down, and they are not getting revenue, even the little bit of oil they're getting out of our land. The banks aren't sending
4: going?
1: It back in. So what's that?
4: When you say yes, it could keep going till 2029.
1: I wouldn't necessarily put a timeline on it, but I think the president is focused on his clear objectives, that Iran will never have a nuclear weapon, and that they are welcome to come back to the table when they're ready to negotiate in good faith. And meanwhile, maximum pressure will stay in place on the regime's economy. And I'll remind everyone that IRGC controls over 40% to 50% of the Iranian economy. So this is directly affecting their military capabilities to terrorize the region and the world.
4: Let's talk about the president's meeting with President Xi during the...
0: Okay, addressing this is a challenge, but the goal is real simple. These fanatics chanting death to America, these fanatics who attack Western civilization, cannot be allowed to get a nuclear bomb. Many people were stunned at the range of their missiles, had no idea their missiles could go that far. President Trump has put the number of 50,000 of Iranian civilians killed. Unclear what the real number is. Whatever it is, it's a substantial number of Iranian citizens gunned down in cold blood, unarmed, by the Iranian regime. You really think the world would be okay if these people had a nuclear weapon? Bill Maher even said, how many seconds would it take for them to use it if they had it? The answer, he said, is 3. And he's not a Trump fan. 888-971-SAGE.
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0: Batavia, Illinois, 2:40 in the morning. A woman sees a flashlight and a shadow outside her window. 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
10: Clerics are openly calling for the takeover of this country.
11: This is the correct religion, and we will not stop until it enters every home.
10: The Muslim Brotherhood has infiltrated our intelligence community, legal community, and into the government.
12: Since 2020, there's been over 500 Catholic churches that have been assaulted.
13: The state with the most jihadi attacks in the United States, Texas.
9: In a coordinated decades-long effort, Islamic law is infiltrating American society. In the battle for Western civilization, Texas stands on the front line.
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0: 888-971-SAGE, 888-971-7243. I am Larry Elder. We are Salem News Channel. Getting back to Iran, here's the Secretary of State about the lunatic clerics running the country, number 42.
7: Iran is run by lunatic clerics, okay, by lunatic clerics that have a radical view of their religion, you know, very radical view, and an apocalyptic view of their religion. These people can never have nuclear weapons. Think about it, the thousands and thousands and thousands of their own people they've killed. Imagine if they had a nuclear weapon and the ability to use that against their neighbors, against us, against the world. That can never happen. Now, every American president says it. Every world leader you meet with tells the president, we agree they can't have a nuclear weapon. Eventually, someone has to do something about it, or it's going to happen. And then imagine North Korea, but in the Middle East. That would be catastrophic for the world. And you wouldn't be paying $6 or whatever diesel is this morning. You'd be paying triple that because Iran would control it and say, you can't touch us. We have a nuclear weapon.
0: Now, Pete Buttigieg, the former Secretary of Transportation, very likely going to run for president, goes on CNBC, poses a war, talks about how Trump obliterated the Iran deal, a deal that they were cheating on, and a deal with, even if they weren't cheating, by now would have allowed them to legally acquire a nuclear weapon. And Joe Kiernan kept coming back to the point. They cannot get a bomb. Well, Donald Trump said that their nuclear program was obliterated when he bombed those three facilities. It turned out wasn't the case. So what? He underestimated them. He was wrong. Does that mean, therefore, we do nothing about their drive to getting a nuclear bomb? Listen to this, number 35.
17: And then he started with.
4: Let's start with just the prospect of the war to begin with.
17: Yeah.
4: Look, the argument that he started this because he wanted to, there are plenty of people who think there is a very real threat of nuclear. It was presented through intelligence. Israel had an opportunity to really take and strike at this point. As for diplomacy, that was sunsetting anyway.
17: It was detonated by the first Trump administration.
4: But it was going to sunset if it hadn't already.
0: Okay, hold on. Oh, it was sunsetting. It was detonated by. So what? By the way, this detonated nonsense, Donald Trump pulled out of it. It still existed. Nothing was stopping Iran from complying with that deal. In fact, the deal kept going on for several years until Iran pulled out. Donald Trump detonated it. He said, we're not participating because you're cheating. You're lying. You're thwarting inspections. He detonated it. It still existed. Other European countries were still involved in that same deal. So please, can you stop saying he detonated? He tore it up. He pulled out of it. The deal still existed. Okay, start over again, please, from the beginning.
17: And then he started with.
4: Let's start with just the prospect of the war to begin with.
17: Yeah.
4: Look, the argument that he started this because he wanted to, there are plenty of people who think there is a very real threat of nuclear. It was presented through intelligence. Israel had an opportunity to really take and strike at this point. As for diplomacy, that was sunsetting anyway.
17: It wasn't sunsetting, it was detonated by the first Trump administration.
4: It was going to sunset if it hadn't already.
18: They were lying about everything
4: and,
18: in it.
4: Right, the idea of they had much longer range missiles than they ever admitted
17: compliance
4: to.
17: Problems,
4: we've seen all
17: for
4: of that
17: sure.
4: play out.
17: But the point is, they had been stopped from getting anywhere near a nuclear weapon. And last year, the president assured us that he ended their nuclear ambitions. If he wants to come clean with the American people that he failed to do that, then he has to say that before he launches a war.
18: Democrats at that time said, no, you haven't. And then you haven't.
19: Clearly he hadn't.
18: Yeah. Clearly that he hadn't. So then we needed to go back and take care of it, unless you really think it's okay for Iran to have a nuclear weapon.
17: But again, they don't have a nuclear weapon. They weren't about to get a nuclear weapon.
18: Why do you keep saying they weren't about to get one? Steve Witkoff said they had enough fissionable material for 11 bombs.
17: So are you acknowledging the president lied when he said that their program was over?
18: I don't know what he did.
0: Hold on. So they didn't have a nuclear weapon. They weren't about to get a nuclear weapon. Really? The Biden administration said they were 1 to 2 weeks away. Biden. Obama said that we're 2 to 3 months away. They weren't even close to this guy? How do you know? Who's briefing you every day? So is Donald Trump prepared to say that he was wrong, that he lied, he was wrong? What difference does that make? The 800-pound elephant in the room, Mr. Buttigieg, is whether Iran intended to get a nuclear weapon and how close were to getting it. And you're saying they weren't even close. Biden said they were 1 to 2 weeks away. Is this thing on? Okay, continue.
18: Fissible material for 11 bombs.
17: So are you acknowledging the president lied when he said that their program was over?
18: I don't know. No one knew what happened at Fordham.
17: Either he didn't know or he was lying. Okay. Which is it?
18: Is that really the point?
17: Whether or not he knew
18: it was obliterated or not is not the point. If it wasn't obliterated, then you have to do something. You can't go back and say, well, you lied about this,
17: so that we can't actually do
18: what we need to do.
0: Hold on. You notice he kind of mocked him? Well, he lied about this, he lied about that. Which one is it? Did he lie? Or is he wrong? It's just so childish. Was Iran posing a threat? If they weren't posing a threat, why did Obama do a deal? Why? And when she said it was sunsetting, well, he was obliterated. Is it true or is it not true that within 15 years, Iran would be able to legally acquire a nuclear bomb based on their Iran deal? True or false? Well, you obliterated it. Okay, please continue.
18: You have to do something. You can't go back and say, well, you lied about this.
17: Joe, America is weaker because the president launched
18: this
17: war.
18: Well, that's your opinion. That's not...
17: No, but it's clear, and I'll tell you why. Because
18: we had the Secretary of NATO say the world is a safer place. He just said that yesterday.
17: His job is to butter up the president. But why do you think the president...
0: Hold on. The NATO Secretary General just said the world is better off. Well, his job is to butter up the president. Really? His job is to lie about how close Iran was to getting a nuclear weapon? Well, his job is to butter up the president. These guys have an answer for everything, don't they? Meanwhile, let's not do anything at all about this number one state sponsor of terror, because President Trump said he obliterated it and he didn't. Did he lie? I'm Larry Elder.
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1: Visible material for 11 bombs.
2: So are you acknowledging the president lied when he said
1: that there were programs? No one knew what happened at Fordo.
2: Either he didn't know or he was lying. Okay. Which is it?
1: Is that really the point?
2: Whether or not he knew
1: it was obliterated or not is not the point. If it wasn't obliterated, then you have to do something. You can't go back and say, well, you lied about this,
2: Joe,
1: so that we can't actually do what we need to do.
2: Joe. America is weaker because the president launched
1: this war. Well, that's your opinion. That's not...
2: No, but it's clear, and I'll tell you why. Because
1: we had
2: when Trump...
1: Secretary of NATO say the world is a safer place. He just said that yesterday.
2: His job is to butter up the president. But why do you think the president chickened out on his demand? Why do you think the president backed off of his demand? The president
1: backed
2: said...
1: Backed off of which demand?
2: Unconditional surrender. Right now, instead of unconditional surrender, which was the president's demand just 1 month...
1: This is not over yet, number one.
2: Is this unconditional surrender?
1: I don't know what it's going to end up being.
2: I'll tell you what we've got.
1: If the strait reopens again and no Navy...
2: So the best case scenario is the strait being open. The strait was open before he started this.
1: Yeah, but they were close to having a nuclear weapon. 11 nuclear weapons.
2: We had other ways of dealing with
1: it. Like what? Obama's way?
2: Well, that worked.
1: That did not work.
2: Did they get a nuclear weapon under Obama?
1: Within months.
2: No. And the president, again, assured us the whole point of bombing them last year was to quote unquote obliterate the nuclear program.
3: 888-971-SAGE. 888-971-7243. Larry Elder, Salem Newstown. This is what President Trump is up against. That was just irrational. So the president was wrong about the three nuclear sites that he bombed. He said they were obliterated. He was wrong. So therefore, we can't do anything about it because he was wrong. Or he lied, says Pete Buttigieg. Which one is it? Now, President Trump is justifiably angry at media bias. It is real, it is concrete, and it absolutely affects how people think and how they vote. I want to talk about this. Bibi Netanyahu will be in New York to address the United Nations. And the mayor of New York has doubled down on referring to Bibi Netanyahu as a war criminal who should be arrested. Bibi had a message for the mayor of New York. We're going to play that for you. And Trump says he expects the courts to overturn his ban on certain media outlets. The hanging death of a black person has been ruled a suicide. And in Mississippi, the drowning death of Nolan Wells has been ruled an accidental drowning. Right on cue, race-hustling lawyer Ben Crump pulls out the race card. Think about that. Ben Crump can make an assertion of racism without any evidence, keeps his law license. John Eastman makes an argument that Donald Trump could have overturned certain states, and he loses his law license. What is wrong with this picture? 888-971-SAGE. Do not leave town. 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
9: 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Also, check us out on Facebook, Instagram, YouTube, or iHeartRadio. Thank you. God bless the Rough Rider State.

0: The commander-in-chief has a strong warning for Iran. President Trump says U.S. and Iranian officials met today, but that was shortly after he threatened in his address to the United Nations that he may annihilate the Islamic Republic if a deal isn't reached soon to end the nearly seven-month war. In Michigan, former Vice President Kamala Harris joined Democrat U.S. Senate candidate Abdul El-Sayed on the campaign trail. Reacting to the campaign tactic, Republican Mike Rogers says, quote, desperate times call for desperate measures, and Abdul is so desperate that he's parachuting Kamala Harris into Michigan to save his flailing campaign. Those are his words. U.S. stocks near record highs, oil prices easing today. This is SRN News.
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5: Larry Elder here, the sage from South Central, the prince of Pico Union, the czar of common sense, the great Eldersky, Don Lorenzo. Welcome to the program. No Victor Crest allowed because

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1: 888-971-SAGE, 888-971-7243. I am Larry Elder. We are Salem News Channel. Coming up, we're going to talk about Trump banning Political and CNN and MS Now from the White House, and about why he's so angry, and about the actual effect the extremely biased news media has on how people think, how people reason, and how people vote. A hanging in Maryland has been ruled a suicide, hanging of a black person. Several members of the House, many of them black, wrote a letter to the DOJ about the modern-day lynching, which is what AOC called it. This one was ruled a suicide in Maryland, number 33.
2: We just got word from the medical examiner's office that this incident has now been ruled a suicide.
3: Based on
2: the information.
3: No trauma to the body.
2: Well, why don't you talk about
4: it? Yeah, we just got a text just this moment from Chief Nader, and the medical examiner has ruled this officially a suicide. There is no trauma to the body. Toxicology is pending, but the official cause of death has been ruled a suicide.
1: So virtually all these blacks that have been found hanging from a tree, virtually all of them have been ruled to be a suicide. One of them was ruled a homicide, and the suspect happened to be a black person with whom she once had a relationship. So the idea that these are modern-day lynchings, so far not a single one has been attributed to somebody white lynching somebody for a racial motive. Meanwhile, in Mississippi, they determined that the death of Nolan Wells is an accidental drowning. That hasn't stopped Ben Crump from whipping out the race card, number 73.
5: Common sense tells you that this child didn't just accidentally drown. As Dr. Roger Mitchell said in his report, it is important to know what were the conditions that led to Nolan Xavier Wells being in the water? That is a critical question.
1: And there might very well be a defamation lawsuit against Crump and or against Al Sharpton for suggesting that his friends were complicit in his death. How disgusting is this? Racism. It's so prevalent in America, you have to make it up. I guess we're not doing too badly here, are we? When there is an absence of race-based anti-black incidents, you have to uncover new sources, don't you? I'm Larry Elder.
6: 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The question isn't whether AI will shape our future. The question is how it will. 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Once again, that's Carbon Zero by Craig Stanfill. 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
7: 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Then at 2 p.m., we are playing Anchored In. Also, check us out on Facebook, Instagram, YouTube, or iHeartRadio. Thank you. God bless the Rough Rider State.

0: so desperate that he's parachuting Kamala Harris into Michigan to save his flailing campaign. Those are his words. U.S. stocks near record highs. Oil prices easing today. This is SRN News.
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10: 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I am Larry Elder. 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So, Ed Sheeran, who said I didn't want to be an activist artist, was pounded for not having a strong point of view about Gaza. So comes out and says what happened on October 7th was horrific. Duh. But the response has been disproportionate, which reveals his complete and utter ignorance about what's going on. Now, suppose, having been pressured to have an opinion, he came out at his next conference and said, you know, I've been doing a lot of research. I read a book called From Time Immemorial that establishes that Israel has been living there since from time immemorial. I heard a speech given by Melanie Phillips, who is an author and a commentator in Israel, about the 3,000-year connection to that land, that there was never a country called Palestine, never a ruler of a country called Palestine. That as many Jews were expelled or persecuted or driven out of surrounding Arab countries as Palestinians, that are now called, left after Israel became a state for the third time. And I've read that the Israeli military, the IDF, takes great pains in order to avoid civilian deaths and do a better job of it than we did. But nobody accuses us of committing genocide. And I also read that near the end of the Clinton administration, negotiating with Yasser Arafat, the head of the PLO, Israel agreed to give back Gaza, which they ultimately did anyway, and 97% of the West Bank, and billions of dollars for settling the so-called right of return, and giving shared supervision of Israel as a capital of both Jerusalem as the capital of both Palestine and Israel. And all I've read that Yasser Arafat had to do was to agree to stop the violence, stop killing Jews. He wouldn't do it. So the more I'm informed about this, says Ed Sheeran, the more I realize that people who are chanting Free Palestine have no idea what they're doing. People who are accusing Israel of committing genocide have no idea what the definition of genocide is. And people who are accusing Bibi Netanyahu of being a war criminal are insane. What do you think? What do you think would happen to the people saying, you should have an opinion, you're an artist? All art is political. What do you think they'd be saying then? This is Greta Thunberg also criticizing Ed Sheeran for not having a position on Palestine and Gaza and Israel, number 76. Okay, it's not ready yet. It's not ready yet. Suppose he said that. Israel is powerful enough, they could wipe out Gaza in a matter of minutes if they chose to do so. And of the people that have been killed, accepting that 70,000 number, which is what the Hamas is putting out, and Israel has accepted it, you're talking about 3% of the population.

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1: 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I am Larry Elder. We are Salem News Channel. 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Let's spend some time on the ban of Politico and CNN and MS Now. The attempted ban. Because he's already been sued, and even he says he's probably going to lose in the courts. But let's just talk about the effect of the left-wing media. There's a book, we discussed it a few days ago, called Left Turn. It came out in 2011. Written by a professor named Tim Grossclose. It's a friend of mine. Used to teach at UCLA, now he teaches at George Mason University. He's an economist and a political scientist. So he examined the top 20 sources where people get their news. 18 of them were left-wing. 18. And he determined that if the media were truly fair and balanced, it would alter how people think, just as the dominance of left-wing media has altered how people think. Included, if the media were truly fair and balanced, it would affect the way people vote to the point where the average state would vote pretty much the way Texas does, or at least then did, which is 10 points in favor of a Republican. Here's what he said in an interview, number 69.
2: In Left Turn, you say that you and your colleague developed a statistical technique that determines the SQ, slant quotient, for 20 news outlets, close quote. Now, of the 20 you examine, people can go to the book and get a chart. It's on page, it's figure 1-1. I'll hold this up briefly, but it's too complicated for a television.
3: That's on my website.
2: But it's on your website as well, okay. Yeah. So here are the findings. Of the 20 you examine, 15 proved more liberal than the ordinary American, including all three major television networks.
3: 18 out of 20.
2: All the major television networks, Time Magazine, Newsweek Magazine, The New York Times, and The Los Angeles Times. Did any of that surprise you?
3: Given these surveys of journalists that, you know, ask them, especially there's a couple famous surveys that ask Washington correspondents, who'd you vote for last election? And the typical answer in the typical election would be 93% will say for the Democrat. This is overwhelmingly liberal. That is more liberal than Berkeley, California, Cambridge, Massachusetts. And so, you know, this is, you know, about like a typical academic department. I kind of live among the tribe of liberal academic departments. And so maybe it wasn't that surprising, just given the environment and how liberal everyone. But, you know, still, you got to measure the content, not their views and their heart.
2: The most liberal news pages in America, not the editorial page, but the news pages, appear in which newspaper?
3: It's Wall Street Journal. Yeah. Surprised. A little bit of surprise to me.
2: What was the date of this?
3: This was early 2002, I think.
2: Okay, so this is well before the purchase News Corporation, by Rupert Murdoch's News Corporation.
3: I must say, another measure doesn't have them quite that liberal.
2: All right. The book, and then Fox News Special Report with Brit Hume. Brit Hume has since retired, but the Fox News Special Report with Brit Hume, which liberal friends of mine consider not only conservative, but venomously conservative, is actually liberal. ish, about as liberal as liberal Republican senators from Maine, Susan Collins and Olympia Snowe,
3: right,
2: correct?
3: Right. 40 slant quotient.
2: Now, how can that be? Why is it this?
3: Well, that was slightly right of center, actually. 40,
2: just
3: 40,
2: slightly
3: 40,
2: right of center.
3: Slightly right of center. Although, in a second method I use, examines the facts people reported on the Bush tax cuts.
2: Go ahead and take us through that.
3: By that measure, even special report was slightly liberal. So
2: what facts were they reporting?
3: Well,
2: take that as a case, as one of the case studies which you do in Left Turn, the Bush tax cuts and how it's reported.
3: Okay. At the time, liberals were saying, oh, if you look at the tax cuts, the rich are going to receive a disproportionate amount, a dollar amount of the tax cuts. And that was true. But on the other hand, there was another equally true fact that the conservatives were talking about, and that is after the tax cuts, the tax system would actually be more progressive. That in terms of percentage terms, as in terms of percent of people's taxes, the poor were getting a bigger cut than the rich. And so afterward, the rich would end up paying a greater share of the taxes than they were before. So that's a second fact. And
2: Fox News emphasized the first fact?
3: Slightly more, actually, yeah. Slightly more than the second, yes.
2: Okay. On to segment three, why it matters. Again, from Left Turn. Until a half a dozen years or so ago, I was largely a media effects non-believer. Like many other social scientists, I found it difficult to believe that voters could be systematically fooled into thinking and voting against their natural tastes and values. I have since abandoned those views.
3: I'm a media effects believer now.
2: Why?
3: You know what happened on Stanford campus, maybe 200 yards where we sit right now? I was at a conference here on the media, and it was in between sessions. I was talking to this guy. I wasn't even thinking about our conversation. I was about to give my presentation, a little nervous. And this guy's name is Stefano Della Vigna. He's an economics professor at Berkeley. I thought he's a grad student, and I wasn't really listening to him. And then all of a sudden, he started telling me about this a natural experiment that he was going to do. He was going to look to see where he and his co-author, I'd like to see where Fox News entered in the late 90s. Now you think, oh, Fox would like to enter conservative markets. Well, it turns out that's not quite true. In the late 90s, they really didn't have much choice where to enter. They had to make these deals with cable providers,
2: right,
3: like AT&T, and AT&T didn't pick markets according to political beliefs. So it was almost like an experiment. You know, it was almost random, the markets,
2: right,
3: they would enter. And he said, we're going to look to see how people vote. Does this change how people vote? And I told him, I said, well, you know, I'm a media effects agnostic. Your study is going to decide how I believe.
2: In other words, before Fox News is available in a given market, if media has an effect, you would expect people to vote in a certain way.
3: Right.
2: And then after Fox News becomes available, you might see a difference in the voting pattern.
3: Right.
2: That's basically the experiment.
3: Right. It's
2: okay.
3: A little more than that,
2: because
3: you could say, oh, well, George Bush, it was the difference between the 2000 election and 1996 election. So you have to say, well, George Bush did a little bit better than Bob Dole.
2: Right.
3: But on average, he did something like 4 points better. And then the question was, did the people in the Fox News areas do a little bit better than that 4%?
2: I see.
3: And Della Vigna and his co-author found exactly that, that it really did affect people. Did vote slightly more conservative.
2: Okay, now on to a gigantic claim, maybe the most arresting claim in.
1: We're going to get to the gigantic claim in just a second. So all of a sudden, the people that got Fox News began voting differently. I'm Larry Elder.
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2: 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Thank you. 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
2: Bismarck Man Dan, listen up. 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
3: With SRN News, I'm Ken Lormand in Washington. The commander-in-chief has a strong warning for Iran. President Trump says U.S. and Iranian officials met today, but that was shortly after he threatened in his address to the United Nations that he may annihilate the Islamic Republic if a deal isn't reached soon to end the nearly seven-month war. In Michigan, former Vice President Kamala Harris joined Democrat U.S. Senate candidate Abdul El-Sayed on the campaign trail. Reacting to the campaign tactic, Republican Mike Rogers says, quote, desperate times call for desperate measures, and Abdul

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1: Armed American Radio's Daily Defense. 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
0: Here is your host, the loudest conservative voice in America fighting the enemies of freedom, Mark Walters.
1: Yeah, ladies and gentlemen, welcome in from the CZ Studios. Sundays is the Carr Firearms Group Studios. Liberty Ammo, we talk about them all the time. We have Bud's Gun Shop, all these great companies, but the social media platforms don't like us talking about it. But since we're not on social media platforms today and we're straight up radio with you, we're bringing it to you, which we do on radio anyway. It's just fun to say it when we're not on camera today. Got a busy, busy week coming up. Very busy week. I'll be leaving tomorrow for the Gun Rights Policy Conference in Dallas, Texas. I'll be broadcasting this show for you Friday live from the mothership with Greg in person at the Salem Radio Network headquarters in Dallas, Texas. That's going to be fun. Jared Yanis will be with us. Ryan Petty will be with us. Maybe even Lee Williams. We're going to work on that schedule. It depends on their schedule at the GRPC, the functions that they're all attending. But we're excited about that. Greg in Dallas, Texas, how are you doing today, my brother?
2: I'm doing pretty good. Just trying to get Lee Williams on.
1: Yeah, well, I'll tell you what. Maybe I'll have to text you a phone number. I guess we're having some phone issues over there, ladies and gentlemen. Well, you know, Greg, that happens from time to time, does it not?
2: Every now and then, yeah.
1: Well, what are we supposed to do about that? Here's what I'm going to do. I'm going to have Lee send me his phone number. And here's why I'm going to do that, because I'm very busy right now. And trying to do that on phone number is trying to do that while I'm talking on this microphone is going to be tough to do. So I'm going to transfer that over to you, and you can go ahead and give him a call. How's that? Because we want Lee Williams, the gun writer, on the show. It's Tuesday. It's what we do with him. So that's what we're going to do, ladies and gentlemen. It wouldn't be a Tuesday without Lee, the gun writer, Williams. But GRPC coming up this week, guys, I want to let you know there is still time to get there. Still time to get there. It's at the Westin in Dallas, at the Westin in Dallas at DFW. Westin, Dallas, DFW. If you can make it, please join us. It's real simple to do. Simply head over online. You can register for free. It is free to attend. You even get a great lunch as well while you're there. And you get to meet Alan Gottlieb. I'll be there. Jared Yanis will be there. All of the partners in crime that do this every day. Meet the big players. Robert Sicata, head of the ATF. Robert Leiter will be there. He's the chief counsel, constitutional attorney at ATF. We were looking forward to having Harmeet Dillon there, but her schedule will not permit that, so Harmeet won't be able to make it, unfortunately. And that's one that I was really looking forward to meeting her. I've never met her, and I desperately wanted to interview her on that stage. Talk about a powerhouse 1-2-3 interview punch in a fireside chat on stage. Myself with Sicata, Leiter, and Harmeet together in front of several hundred people on camera and live on that stage. That would have been an awful lot of fun. And I just went through, I've got probably four dozen questions for them. I've got 45 minutes of time. I'll whittle that down because I'm pretty sure doing this for a living that I'm not going to get to all of it, Greg, as you well know. Yep. So, having said that, you're going to see some great stuff. You will be able to watch it on the live stream. In fact, if you visit saf.org or if you just search for GRPC 2026, the live stream is already set up. So you can jump on there and see where to go and watch it all day Saturday and all day Sunday. And it will kick off at about 8 a.m. Greg, you're on Central Time. Is that the time zone we're going to be in this month?
2: Yeah, Central.
1: Yeah, we'll be on Central Time. So 8 a.m. Central Time on Saturday until approximately 4 p.m. on Saturday. And the same times will happen. It cuts a little bit earlier on Sunday. It runs till about 2 noon, 2, 3 o'clock, somewhere in that range. But either way, participate with us, ladies and gentlemen. The speaker list is dynamite, and I know we've got Lee on the phone right now, so no further ado, let's go to Lee, the gun writer, Williams. Lee, how you doing, my brother? Good to have you here today on radio.
3: Good, brother. How are you? It's fun to be on radio again.
1: Do you know how to do just radio?
3: I don't know, man. I'm sitting here all styled.
1: Yeah. You know, it's always funny whenever I'm on 97.1 FM in the morning with Mark Cox in the morning shows, which is about every Tuesday or every other Tuesday. I did it this morning. And it's kind of like with our show. I never thought I'd see the day that I'd have to take a shower to go on live radio at 8:35 in the morning in St. Louis. So I did that this morning after. Greg, how many cups of coffee do you think I had today, blackout coffee, to start my day?

0: I'm gonna go with two. Let's just do
1: You're
0: that.
1: Unbelievable. You are on a roll. It was two cups of coffee this morning. Yeah. First one about 5:30, next one about 6:30. And I nursed that iced coffee until I was done with the interview over on 97. It was interesting, Lee, because when I got in backstage and everything on the camera, their camera system wasn't working. So as a result of that, I found out I really didn't have to take a shower. They just put a still shot up at me. So hey, that's okay.
2: Oh, nice.
1: Got to take a shower anyway, right? Might as well use that as an excuse. So that works. So are you excited about going to GRPC coming up in the next day or two?
2: I'll be excited when I'm there. Right now, it's a million last-minute things to do, things to write. I found out Russell Fincher is going to be there on Easy Pastor. That was also burned.
1: We're
2: He's
1: going to
2: be there Friday and Saturday.
1: Your phone is breaking up a little bit. If you maybe
0: let me call you right back.
1: He's going to call you right back there. We don't want that hassle. But, yeah, guys, if you want to come out, we're going to make the push really hard today. And I know it's coming up this weekend, but all of us are traveling over the week to get there. As I said, I'll be departing tomorrow at about 2:15, get into Dallas about 7 o'clock. And then it's game on. And we're going to be slammed busy talking about the victories that have occurred over, particularly really going all the way back to Heller. But predominantly, the historic wins that we've seen just pile up in the last 150 days. And I said this before, and I'm going to say it again. Never in my wildest dreams did I think that would a director of the ATF be there in a friendly forum supporting our gun rights at a gun rights policy conference, let alone being up there interviewing them in a friendly forum. So none of that is lost on me. There's a tremendous amount of irony there that I'm really excited about. And I think when you if you can't attend in person and shake our paws, at least you'll be able to watch and listen to some of the questions. It's shocking to me that I'm going to be asking the director of the ATF and the constitutional attorney, their chief legal counsel at ATF, some of the questions that I'm going to be asking them. It's like living in opposite world, quite frankly. And it's going to be an awful lot of fun. And I know I've been talking about that a lot over the last couple days, but it really truly is shocking to me that that's going to be occurring. Lee, the gun writer Williams, I think you would agree with me that having the director of the ATF and the chief constitutional attorney legal counsel on that stage in a friendly environment at a gun rights conference is in and of itself mind-blowing.
2: Yeah, that kind of blows my mind, definitely. But you know what? Having talked to him a few times, more than a few times,
3: oh my gosh,
2: he's really honest. He's open and he has nothing to hide.
1: Yeah, I tell you, Lee's phone, Lee, your phone, I mean, it's popping in and out, and I hate to do that on radio. So I'm going to ask Greg to see if we can't get that connection a little bit better. In the meantime, I'm going to keep going here because I have to, but we'll get that taken care of for you, ladies and gentlemen. We want Lee on here. We'll see what we have to do. Maybe his system says, no camera today. No soup for you. Maybe that's what Lee is telling us. No soup for you. Guys, something else that's very exciting I want to talk about, and that is what will happen after the Gun Rights Policy Conference occurs. And that is I will be out in Burbank, California with our new partnership. We have a strategic partnership formed with Valorous TV. That's C3 Entertainment. Guys, they own the Three Stooges. It doesn't get any more legit than the Three Stooges. This is actually the network that was founded by the Stooges brothers, the Fine brothers, paging Dr. Howard, paging Dr. Fine, if you remember any of that stuff. And we're going to try Lee one more time. Lee, come back in. Let's go. Hopefully we got you good.
2: I hope it works now, brother.
3: Oh, my gosh.
1: No, it's still breaking up. It's very frustrating, and I don't know why that's happening.
3: Every sentence he and I were having off the air was working just fine.
1: Yeah. Okay, there's the NSA working against us right now. We always joke about that, ladies and gentlemen. Is that really, truly what's happening? Who knows? You know, they're in your phone lines. Good heavens. Greg will continue to try that. In the meantime, let me continue on our Valorous TV journey here, because what you're getting ready to see, I've seen some of the, we've already produced a lot of the video, and a lot of the people that you hear on the program, you're going to see now. Many of them will be in the introductory video. It's going to run about 12 minutes. You'll be able to watch it on your televisions. And we're also going to be filming, let's just say, at a popular Southern California gun shop And you've heard the owner on this program before. Tentatively speaking, we are looking at getting out to meet with Russell Stewart at Beverly Hills Guns. And there's going to be a production team head out there in advance to scour that area and scout out that filming location. So all of this is coming to you over the next days, weeks, and months ahead. Lee, let's try this one more time before we go to a break. How are we doing?
2: Please tell me you can hear me.
1: I can hear you. You sound wonderful.
3: He sounds better now.
2: Okay.
1: Just in time for the
3: right?
1: break.
3: And guess what? And guess what? And guess what?
1: And there's the break. Lee, the Gunwriter Williams, you'll be back with us solid as a rock when we come back on Armed American Radio. The Daily Defense continues right after this break. Thanks, Greg, for doing that legwork. Thanks, Lee, for putting up with that connection. And we'll be back with you here in just a couple minutes, ladies and gentlemen, right after the break. On the flip side, don't go away. Armed American Radio listeners, you already know the name. 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Enjoy. Hi, guys. It's Mark. Look, I think you'll agree with me that as gun owners, we need to have each other's backs. That's regardless of what state we call home. Here at AAR, we discuss it every day, and we're heard in every state. Right now, Virginians desperately need our help. 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You've heard the old saying, there's power in numbers, and helping in Virginia is as simple as joining Virginia Citizens Defense League. I'm a member, and I don't live in Virginia. 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And it is possible. Again, I'm a member, and it's as easy as joining VCDL at vcdl.org. 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Join us today. 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
1: 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Welcome back to the show. Yeah, that's a Blackout Coffee rejoiner. We were talking about that at the intro of the program just a little bit ago. Two cups of Blackout Coffee 1776 roast. In fact, Greg, the second cup that I had this morning killed the one bag, so I had to move over to another bag, which will start me off tomorrow, because I've always got a stash of that stuff, ladies and gentlemen, and you can too. Real simple when you sign up at blackoutcoffee.com. 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I would recommend, like I do, is to get on the month-to-month, the roast of the month, and you'll love it. The pumpkin spice is still out there right now, too, in the fall. I got an email about that, but get on the email list. They've got the Keurig cups. They've got them all. And they've got whole bean, the whole nine yards. Once you settle in on your roast, you'll know it. But I still keep the roast of the month coming, too, so we've always got that rolling right along. It's blackoutcoffee.com/AAR. 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Okay, we're going to go back to Lee and hope that the NSA didn't get back here in this connection and start messing with us, Lee. We still got you solid?
2: I hope so.
1: Yeah, we do. I can tell. Good for us. Greg's all happy. He doesn't have to work that hard back there. He does a lot back there behind the scenes, ladies and gentlemen. Trust me. I'll put some photos up and some video of while we're there on Friday with Greg, and you can actually see what it is he's doing there. He's not just sitting there watching little buttons and hoping somebody doesn't swear or say something FCC unfriendly. He's actually doing a job bringing you the program, and we appreciate it very, very much. Lee, let's go back to you with GRPC real quick, and then I want to move on. You've got a column up at Mainstream Media at it again, and this time in Texas. I want you to tell us a little bit about that. But what are your responsibilities at GRPC going to be specifically now that we have a solid connection with you?
2: Friday at AmCon, I'll be interviewing Tate. Saturday at GRPC, I'll be interviewing Tate. And then Sunday, I'll be talking about the whole Tate investigation. But it's important for folks to know that Pastor Russell Fincher is going to be there Saturday or Friday and Saturday. He's got to head home because Sunday, he's obviously got other duties as a sitting pastor. But it's going to be exciting as hell to meet Russell and meet Pastor Fincher. He's just a thoroughly enjoyable, nice guy. You'll recall he was put through hell because the ATF alleges he sold a box of ammo to a convicted felon. But no, he never went to jail, thank God. And he's now got a clean record thanks to the DOJ.
1: Yeah, he's very fortunate in what the ATF was. I think you're going to like my questions for the crew. And as I was mentioning when we were trying to get you in here in the first segment, I've got about, I'm going to say, close to four dozen questions lined up for the combo on the stage, because I'll be interviewing both of them at the same time. Now, doing this for a living for many, many years, I know how that's going to go. Number one, I'm never going to get to all of them, so I'm going to try to whittle some of them down. I intend on having more available to me, depending on the responses I get. I have no indication that Mr. Cicada and Mr. Leiter will be short on their answers. But nonetheless, even if they were, I've got too many questions. And that's a good thing. And then I have them broken down. Well, if we can't get to all of them, and you know this from being in journalism all of these years, you know, you don't want to get caught flat-footed if something were to happen. So we've got plenty of questions. And here's the interesting part. All of them are friendly. So if you're looking for me to get on that stage, ladies and gentlemen, and attack the ATF, this is not the conference for you. We're here to talk to the ATF about the incredible changes that they're making going forward with people who had nothing to do with the previous administration's executive decisions at the ATF. So if you're looking for that, you will be disappointed. We are going to be focusing on all of the positive work that is happening to move our gun rights forward via the ATF, which in and of itself blows my mind to say. I still can't believe I'm saying that.
2: I know. 5 years ago, if you would have told me that, I would have laughed. But no, I mean, he's got no blood on his hands. And it would be stupid to judge him as though he does. Cicada is the best thing to happen to the ATF possibly ever. And he's got no blood on his hands. He's a good man who's trying to change the whole complex people that are behind the scenes in that
1: it's
2: industry.
1: Complex. It's complex.
2: Yeah, I'm trying to use words that I can use on the radio.
1: Yeah, the ATF, it runs very deep. There's thousands of employees there. Part of that, and I'm not, again, I may go there. If I do, I'll do it artfully. But, you know, how do you weed out the troublemakers,
2: exactly.
1: Right? The rabble-rousers. You know, there's always a rabble-rouser in there somewhere. And ATF was full of them. How do you route that, man? How do you do that? What kind of machine do you take?
2: Legally?
1: Well, first you got to find them,
2: not end up. Yeah,
1: you got to find them.
2: Well, that shouldn't be too hard. I mean, there are a lot of people at the ATF who I've talked to over the years who have left in frustration. They couldn't handle it. They couldn't support it, especially when Joe Biden's guys were calling the shots. But now they've got an actual opportunity to do some law enforcement. And for a lot of them, it's a dream come true. For a lot of them, that's not why I joined the agency.
1: Yeah, the problem here is, and I talked about it for years. And first off, you know, you said if you go back 5 years. I would say if I went back 17 years. Yeah. I haven't had anything positive to say about ATF the entire time this show has been on the airwaves, and we're in our 18th year now. And, again, that's why it blows my mind. It really, truly does blow my mind. And you can take ATF all the way back. You can go back to Waco, okay? You can go back to lots of different things that the ATF was involved in that I personally don't believe, number one, they should have been involved in at all. In fact, if you ask me today, I still don't believe there should be an ATF. Yeah, but you could start at Waco. You could even go back further than that. ATF's been around a long time. But in our neck of the woods, in our geologic time scale, you're right. If you want to take it back to Waco, it'd be kind of an analogy would be going back to mass public shootings and this whole bizarro world that we're in. You could take that really back to Columbine, is where if you want to look at a real start point, you could use Columbine as a start. Of course, you had the Texas shooting in the tower, but it didn't seem to be a problem until post-Columbine. Now, the ATF, you know, were they a problem? Yeah, probably, but they really weren't on our radar like they have been pre-Waco. Is that fair to say?
2: Yeah, I would say they've got a terrible history, and I really, truly think that Cicada is trying to clear a lot of that up. He's focused on only one thing right now, and that's armed, violent criminals, and that's all the ATF should be doing. They're undercover stuff. They've had some guys go after some serious biker gangs, but that's an individual agent. That's not an agency's agency response. That's one guy with a big set of, who's going after some bikers. Other than that, and there's been a few of them over the years. I've never really thought much of them as a law enforcement agency. Cicada, to his credit, is changing all of that.
1: Yeah, it's fantastic to see going forward, and I'm seeing that same directive come from them that Blanche told me when I interviewed him back in April at NRA and talked to him off the air as well. And that conversation was longer than the one that was on air. And, guys, when we come back, I'll tell you a little bit about it, because I had an opportunity to meet Jay Dobbins from ATF in Arizona, in fact, at a luncheon that I will be keynoting again this year on the 17th of October on Saturday in Phoenix. I'll tell you about that. It's a fascinating story. He's a fascinating guy. We'll be right back. Hi, guys, it's Mark. Look, I think you'll agree with me that as gun owners, we need to have each other's backs. That's regardless of what state we call home. Here at AAR, we discuss it every day, and we're heard in every state. Right now, Virginians desperately need our help. That means me, and that means you. You've heard the old saying, there's power in numbers, and helping in Virginia is as simple as joining Virginia Citizens Defense League. I'm a member, and I don't live in Virginia. 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
1: 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Tell them we sent you. Lee the Gun Rider Williams, welcome back. You know, we're talking about...
2: Great to be here.
1: Always a pleasure. We're talking about the ATF and just this bizarro, upside-down world that we're living in, this complete 180 that's been done here, this flip. You know, Jay Dobbins' name came up. I had an opportunity to meet Jay a number of years ago. He and I shared the stage at an Arizona Citizens Defense League annual lunch, and this time it was in Tucson. That's going back a number of years. But I had a chance to meet him after I had read his first book, No Angel. He has a second book out, I believe, called Catching Hell, if I'm not mistaken. This guy infiltrated the Hell's Angels for over 20 months. He got inside the Hell's Angels Motorcycle Club, and to my knowledge, is the first and only law enforcement officer to receive. He became a full patched member of the Angels, which is quite the process to go through. And in that process, that role he played was incredibly dangerous. In many cases, he acted as a, his entire time, he acted as a gun runner and a debt collector. He was an enforcer. And he did all that to earn the gang's trust. He also staged a fake murder of a rival gang member. And the description of how he did it and how the ATF staged this is just remarkable. He had the photographs to prove it, to show the club. I mean, it was crazy stuff. And he wrote two best-selling books about it. No Angel is very good. I have not read Catching Hell. If I did, I don't remember it. But nowadays, he lived in Arizona, still does, I believe. But now he speaks at leadership group conferences, mental health, speaks on behalf of mental health awareness. And the cost of the services that some of our agents go through. And Lee, just to give you another idea, I'm also reading a book right now called Codename Pale Horse, which is written by a gentleman by the name of Scott Payne, who went undercover much like Jay Dobbins did. He did it for 2 full years with the Outlaws, never becoming a full-patched member. But incredibly dangerous work that these guys do. That's the kind of work I want these guys doing. Not coming after me or an FFL because I didn't put a dot over an I, or I put two letters for Connecticut in the wrong box that should have been in the county, and then I lose my license. That's what I'm talking about. Agree or disagree?
2: Totally agree. We need ATF the way they operate now to go after these bad guys with guns, because local law enforcement doesn't know much about firearms. Okay, trust me, having been in law enforcement for 10 years, I had guys that couldn't tell an M1 from an M2 carbine. That's the difference between one you can own and a machine gun. Mm-hmm. So ATF provides that type of knowledge, and they're a good people to have on staff. If you've got any type of explosives issues, the fact that they, you know, should have gone away under the Democratic president is moot right now. We've got them. They're on our team, and they are not only out there crushing crime, they're helping protect gun rights, which is incredible. Yeah. I've talked to Cicada. He values the Second Amendment.
1: And he's one of us.
2: My God, man. Yeah, he is. He's got more than one safe full of guns.
1: Yeah, to have one of us at the head of that agency. Look, if the agency's going to exist, I'd rather see the agency go bye-bye. Okay? But if it's going to be there, at least for the time being, I'd rather have him running it than somebody else. And again, we could tie all this back to the midterms and why it's so important, because the Democrats want to unravel everything. They want him out. Okay? They want the ATF back to what it was, coming after you, ladies and gentlemen. Very frightening stuff. The ATF has been involved. They've got, like you said, they've got a, I can't say a storied history. They've got a very dark
2: history. They've got blood on their hands.
1: Yeah, and a lot of it's still unanswered. And sadly, as most things happen in Washington, we see hearings and then it just disappears. And that's nothing but a political dog and pony joke show is all that is. It's a time for the politicians to get up there and bloviate and run their big mouths. And nothing gets done. Nothing's ever done. We've not seen anything done about what happened at the airport in Little Rock with the executive director being shot to death. You know, the whole mess that these guys have been involved with. But look, if they're going to be there, I want a guy on my team running it. It's that simple.
2: Without a doubt. We're not going to have any more Tates. We're not going to have any Milanowskis. We're not going to have any more shootings of innocent people in their homes.
1: Certainly hope not. It's something else, too, with Rob Leider, their chief counsel. Okay, why is he important there, that he's one of us? Because he's the one interpreting the regulation and the rulemaking process from a constitutional standpoint to see if it stands up to or against our Second Amendment rights. And having that guy on our team is like having Cicada on our team on steroids within the DOJ and the justice system itself as to whether or not to go after something or whether or not to, you know, when DOJ, when Harmeet puts out that this is unconstitutional and the ATF happens to be in charge of enforcing something like this, that's the guy you want on your team who's going to say, no, we're not going to enforce that. It's unconstitutional. No, we're not going to prosecute that. No, we're not going to make an arrest. No, you let him go. No, don't arrest him. Those are the guys we want on our team. Look, we're pragmatists here. At least I am. If they're going to be here, I want them on my side. That's simple, and that's where we are today. So, guys, midterms, man. Because the Dems are looking at 2028. They want to flip the House and Senate, and then they want the White House back in 2028. Imagine what happens to the ATF after that, Lee.
2: Well, let's hope they'll be treated more like the FBI. Nobody is, at least openly, trying to change them politically. I mean, God knows there were too many liberal FBI agents who caused a lot of damage to gun owners and other and innocent people in this country. But let's hope that they leave the ATF alone this time. I could not imagine that agency flipping back again.
1: It's
2: gone. Oh.
1: Imagine a Dettelbach coming back in. Imagine a Dettelbach coming back in. Imagine, you know, well, you go back to, imagine a Comey going back to running the FBI and what we would have on our hands. And all of it weaponized against you, ladies and gentlemen. And from the context of what we talk about in this show, those are two incredibly powerful organizations. And the heads of those organizations wield a big, big stick, more like a double-edged sword. And when they swing it and use it, people die and people go to prison for Tata Damiak sentences, 20-plus years for doing nothing but being on the wrong side of the political agenda of who's in the White House and controlling the DOJ. Very, very scary stuff. When we come back, Lee's got a great column out right now over on Armed American News. He's also got it up at saf.org and at the Gunwriter at substack.com, gunwriter.substack.com. Media bias. Why the anti-gun media is worried, clueless about a U.S. House race in Texas. We'll be right back. Talk about it. Hi, guys, it's Mark. Look, I think you'll agree with me that as gun owners, we need to have each other's backs. That's regardless of what state we call home. Here at AAR, we discuss it every day, and we're heard in every state. Right now, Virginians desperately need our help. That means me, and that means you. You've heard the old saying, there's power in numbers, and helping in Virginia is as simple as joining Virginia Citizens Defense League. I'm a member, and I don't live in Virginia. You don't have to live there to join and stand up for your rights, because it is your rights. What you're seeing in Virginia is what the Democrats will do to you if they take all three levers of power in Washington, D.C. in the future. And it is possible. 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

0: 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Welcome back.
1: Yeah, welcome back, ladies and gentlemen. We talk about Attorneys on Retainer every day, 5 days a week during this break when we return. And it's very important that we continue to do that because these are lawyers. This is a law firm. This isn't an insurance company. There's, you know, a lot of different products out there, ladies and gentlemen. But I'm going to ask you this in these terms. If you know you're going to be investigated and you had to use your firearm to defend your life and you've got a prosecutor looking at you, you've got law enforcement looking at you, you've got detectives looking at you, that's the investigative part. Do you want to know you have a lawyer right now, or do you want to wait until somebody analyzes it and has an adjuster look at it and decide, well, I don't know if we're going to take that, and then they're going to analyze you like the prosecutors are. They're going to investigate you before they decide, yeah, we'll go ahead and cover you. That's not what I want. I want my lawyer to say, shut your trap, we'll be there in 20 minutes, say nothing, period. Period. And you have a lawyer and an entire firm that specializes in one thing and one thing only, keeping you free for using your firearm, which is your right to defend your life. That's what I want in my corner, and that's what I have because all my family has it as well, and extended family, a lot of friends. You should too. attorneysonretainer.us/AAR. attorneysonretainer.us/AAR. 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Now, before we go back to Lee to wrap up this hour, Andy Hoosier will be sitting in for me on Wednesday. I believe he or Christopher Hart from American Adversaries will be sitting in for me on Thursday. And on Friday, I will be live in the studio in Dallas with Greg and a few great guests as well. We'll bring a handful of folks in, and it'll be a great time. Lee the Gun Writer Williams, welcome back.
2: Thanks, brother. Good to be here.
1: Why is the anti-gun media worried, brother, especially about Texas? Texas.
2: Well, you know, I started looking at a story on the Smoking Gun, which is the crappy division of Everytown for Gun Safety.
1: Yeah.
2: And, you know, at first you think that they're going after gun tubers, which is a word they came up with. I've never really heard anybody talk about gun tube. I guess that's guys with sites on YouTube. They take apart everybody. They blast the Grantham, Botkin, Colin Knorr, Iraq veteran 888. But then they get to Brandon Herrera. And they really go after him. He, of course, will be the next U.S. representative for Texas 23rd Congressional District.
1: He'll also be at GRPC, if you want to meet him.
2: I was just going to mention one of the featured speakers there. But they go after him, like, twice as hard. And, he and I spoke at length, and he's not only interesting, he's entertaining as hell. I did a piece on him, but then I started looking at the other media stories out about him where you got MS Now calling him impossible to defend. USA Today says he is saying bad stuff about women and then talking about Nazi weapons. Daily Beast, Politico, Esquire, and Axios all have negative Brandon Herrera stories. So, you know, it kind of made me wonder. He's being blasted for one simple reason. He's pro-gun.
1: He's running for office. That's why.
2: Yeah. I doubt he's even read any of the stories. I end with the best thing about the anti-gun hit piece that they wrote about him is it's not going to matter. I mean, Texas gun owners are going to put him in office where he's going to do extremely well. Bottom line is regardless of what they even say about him. So let the anti-gunners at the end, the traditional media, all have their shot. Brandon Herrera is going to do a fine damn job in office.
1: This is why I still feel really good about the midterms. It's because of coverage like this, ladies and gentlemen. When the media, look, the only reason they're going after him is because he's pro-gun and he's running for office. Period. That's why they're doing it. Because they hate him and they hate your rights and your freedoms. They hate all of your constitutional rights, which he stands for, all of them, not just the Second Amendment. He's on your side. And the problem is they can't stand that. And because he's running for office, because they know he's got a good chance of winning, likely will win, that's why they're doing these hit pieces on him. Which is why I don't believe anything they're writing, because I believe what you said, he's going to win and they know it. That's why they're doing it. Well, if you elevate that to the grand scale, that's what you're getting with all the mainstream press right now out there touting all these socialists and commies and quoting Hakeem Jeffries and Schumer and the rest of them, the AOCs and the Bernie Sanders. These people are living in a bubble and they think that Americans are going to vote for socialism, and we're not. So that's why I'm still optimistic about the midterms, and I stand by that. I could be proven wrong. And if I am, I'll eat it on the air. But I'm telling you exactly what's in my gut. In the last few elections, I've been right. Now, I don't want anybody to feel complacent. I saw a comment on one of the YouTube videos where I had mentioned that, and somebody said, "Well, I appreciate Mark's enthusiasm. I don't want anybody to get complacent when they hear him." And that's true. I don't want anybody to get complacent. You have got to get out and vote, ladies and gentlemen, because the other side is energized, and they're energized by one thing, Lee: pure hatred of Donald Trump. Period.
2: Yeah, and that's no way. I don't care what your political party is. That's no way to run an election. Then, but that seems to be the theme.
1: That's the theme.
2: And it's sickening, really. I mean, the man is president of the United States, and they are advocating his overthrow. You've got guys out there right now posting graffiti saying he should be taken out. That, to me, is just incredibly, incredibly un-American. And these people need to go to jail for quite a while.
1: It's inhumane. These are sick, twisted people. Sadly, social media gives them an outlet. And.
2: Yeah.
1: You know, that's just part of the world that we live in today, guys. It sucks, but it's there. We refuse to acknowledge that at our own peril, okay? Lee, where can people find everything about you before we head out to GRPC and you and I get to sit together and have a beverage and some dinner?
2: Absolutely. They can go to armedamericannews.org. They can go to thegunwriter.substack.com. But we hope they go to saf.org. SAF is at secondamendmentfoundation.org.
1: Yeah, and we hope you show up at the Gun Rights Policy Conference and come up. You'll see me and Lee sitting there. You'll know us. Just walk up and shake our paws. That's what this thing is about. Lee will be there throughout the whole weekend. I'll be there tomorrow afternoon. Got a board meeting on Thursday, and then, boom, the festivities start. And, guys, it's going to be a blast. Lee, the Gun Writer Williams, I love you, man. Thanks for everything you do. Looking forward to seeing you in a matter of hours in Dallas, Texas. And, ladies and gentlemen, as I said, Andy Hoosier and Christopher Hart will be splitting the duties, filling the chair for me. And on Friday, we will be live for you. We'll be live all 3 days with two different hosts. And I appreciate those gentlemen stepping up and helping us out while we're traveling. In addition to that, on Friday, we'll be live with Greg at a great guest lineup. Well, coming to you right from the Dallas-Salem Radio Network studio headquarters mothership, which happens to be right down the road from where we're going to be, about 6 miles. Guys, we'll see you live again on the radio Friday. Andy Hoosier and Christopher Hart will be here. Enjoy your day. Stay safe. We'll see you on the radio. 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
2: Hi, guys, it's Mark. 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
3: 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Also, check us out on Facebook, Instagram, YouTube, or iHeartRadio. Thank you. 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

Hello, and welcome to North Dakota Family Matters. I'm your host, Mark Joritzmo with North Dakota Family Alliance, and today we're going to do something a little different. North Dakota Family Alliance has been around for many, many years, as I've said in the past, since 1987. But we've, just in the last years, changed things a bit and started to do far more events. In fact, I looked back, and in 2023, we did 4 events, and this year we're doing 10 events, maybe 11. So we've become very event-focused in a lot of things, but it's still the same subject matter. It's just a different forum, a different way of interacting with you. So what I'd like to do is talk about some of our upcoming events to make sure you know about them and you don't miss them. The first event we're doing in conjunction with National Day of Prayer, and that is called Audience with the King. And the point of it is to pray for the city of Bismarck and more widely for the state of North Dakota. It's going to happen on the 18th floor, the observation deck of the Capitol. And you just come through the south entrance of the Capitol. We'll direct you. We'll get you up there. And in each corner, there is a list of the various things you're looking at. So it may be Century High School. It may be something else. And it tells you all the different buildings, points them out, and then you can stand there and pray. And you move to the other corner. It's a fabulous event, and it just gives us a chance to pray for our city, pray for our leaders, our business community. And it is on the 24th of September, again, at the Capitol, and it will go from 12 to 1. So you can dart out there for your lunch break, and you'll be back in time. The next event is something that's brand new. We haven't done this before. It's called Pregnancy and Infant Loss Remembrance Event. If you look at the statistics, 1 out of every 4 families is in some way affected by a miscarriage, SIDS, basically the death of an infant or an infant about to be born. And with that kind of statistic, being North Dakota Family Alliance, it simply made sense for us to somehow address it, because that's not addressed. And so what we're doing is on October 14, from 9 to noon at Grace Point Church, we're having an event. It's nothing fancy. It's getting together, listening to a couple of moms, actually a mom and a dad, who've lost children, and how they've dealt with that, and the emotional and psychological things. And then we're going to have a time of fellowship, pray, and do 1 or 2 other really neat things that I'm not going to talk about. I want them to be a surprise. So if you have lost or know someone who's lost a child, by all means, let them know. The easiest way is for them to go to our webpage, ndfamilyalliance.org. Again, ND, like North Dakota, familyalliance.org. You go to that, you'll see a big button right in the middle. You click on it, you go to Eventbrite. There's no cost. There's no cost for Audience with the King either, that I mentioned earlier. And there's no cost for this event. We just would like to have an RSVP so we know roughly how many people to get, because we've never held it before and we have really no clue how many people are going to show up. So again, October 14, 9 to noon, Grace Point Church. Then we have something a lot of fun, December 4. It's our Christmas sing-along. This will be the second year we do this. It's, again, from noon to 1, so it's over a lunch break. You can dart out there. It's at the Capitol in Memorial Hall. And I got to tell you, it's a lot of fun, and the acoustics, if you've ever been in Memorial Hall, are just insane. And so you get all these people, and we're all singing Christmas carols, and we have a baby grand piano there. It's marvelous. It's a wonderful thing. And you have the giant Christmas tree up in Memorial Hall. So please, if you have a chance, just come, even if it's for part of your break, part of your lunch break, and just sing a carol or two, and sing to the Lord who has been born as a child in a manger in Bethlehem. The next thing we have is our annual pro-life conference, and that is January 22. It's always January 22, which is North Dakota Pro-Life Day, as designated by the North Dakota legislature a couple of sessions ago. It goes from 9 a.m. to 3:30 p.m., and it's in the Heritage Center. We have wonderful speakers talk about the pro-life issue. Most of them are from here in North Dakota. Sometimes we get national speakers. It's a good time to get together, reassess where we are as the pro-life movement, and just
take stock, come up with ideas, figure out what next steps are. So by all means, January 22, 9 to 3:30, North Dakota Heritage Center. You can also go to that same web page address, and under events, you'll find this event listed. We have National Day of Prayer coming up on May 6th. And that is also at the Capitol. A lot of stuff at the Capitol. And that is from noon to 1. And that's also Memorial Hall. So we do National Day of Prayer. It's a national event, as the name implies. And we, North Dakota Family Alliance and National Day of Prayer of North Dakota, get together and we sponsor this event and put it together every year. This has been going on for decades. And so by all means, come out. It's just an incredible time. We pray for all different sectors of our North Dakota life, pray for government and the arts and family and military and so on. Again, noon to 1, May 6th in Memorial Hall, National Day of Prayer. And then the last one is our North Dakota Family Alliance Faith, Family Freedom Dessert Gala. We do this every year, too, in May, and it's going to be May 4 this year, and it's, again, at the Fargo Dome, so it's a little bit of a trek for some of us, but it is well worth it. We've had past speakers like Mike Huckabee and Ben Carson and Steve Green, the president of Hobby Lobby, and Tony Perkins, president of Family Research Council, so it's we get some really good speakers there, so by all means, come out. It's going to be May 4. And it will be at the Fargo Dome again. And we'll have more information on that as we get closer. So by all means, go to our webpage and look these things up. You can also find them on our social media, on Facebook. All these things will be announced, weeks and sometimes months before they happen. And they'll have links. And so you can go ahead and register for these. So anyway, I wanted to convey all that to you. Make sure that you know about the upcoming events. A lot of stuff going on, and we hope you can make it. God bless. Bye-bye.

plummeting. How about our tax dollars funding that Ukraine war? Our inflation through the roof, they wanna pay more. Gay porn is what they into, should I say more? Everybody sleeping with that harlot, it's

0: Hello, and welcome to North Dakota Family Matters. I'm your host, Mark Joritzmo with North Dakota Family Alliance, and today we're going to do something a little different. North Dakota Family Alliance has been around for many, many years, as I've said in the past, since 1987. But we've, just in the last years, changed things a bit and started to do far more events. In fact, I looked back and in 2023, we did four events, and this year we're doing 10 events, maybe 11. So we've become very event-focused in a lot of things, but it's still the same subject matter. It's just a different forum, a different way of interacting with you. So what I'd like to do is talk about some of our upcoming events to make sure you know about them and you don't miss them. The first event we're doing in conjunction with National Day of Prayer, and that is called Audience with the King. And the point of it is to pray for the city of Bismarck and more widely for the state of North Dakota. It's going to happen on the 18th floor, the observation deck of the Capitol. And you just come through the south entrance of the Capitol. We'll direct you. We'll get you up there. And in each corner, there is a list of the various things you're looking at. So it may be Century High School. It may be something else. And it tells you all the different buildings, points them out, and then you can stand there and pray. And you move to the other corner. It's a fabulous event, and it just gives us a chance to pray for our city, pray for our leaders, our business community. And it is on the 24th of September, again, at the Capitol. And
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0: My frame was not hidden from you when I was made in the secret place.
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0: All the days ordained for me were written in your book before one of

Hello, and welcome to North Dakota Family Matters. I'm your host, Mark Joritzmo with North Dakota Family Alliance, and today we're going to do something a little different. North Dakota Family Alliance has been around for many, many years, as I've said in the past, since 1987. But we've, just in the last years, changed things a bit and started to do far more events. In fact, I looked back and in 2023, we did 4 events, and this year we're doing 10 events, maybe 11. So we've become very event-focused in a lot of things, but it's still the same subject matter. It's just a different forum, a different way of interacting with you. So what I'd like to do is talk about some of our upcoming events to make sure you know about them and you don't miss them. The first event we're doing in conjunction with National Day of Prayer, and that is called Audience with the King. And the point of it is to pray for the city of Bismarck and more widely for the state of North Dakota. It's going to happen on the 18th floor, the observation deck of the Capitol. And you just come through the south entrance of the Capitol. We'll direct you. We'll get you up there. And in each corner, there is a list of the various things you're looking at. So it may be Century High School. It may be something else. And it tells you all the different buildings, points them out, and then you can stand there and pray. And you move to the other corner. It's a fabulous event. And it just gives us a chance to pray for our city, pray for our leaders, our business community. And it is on the 24th of September, again, at the Capitol. And it will go from 12 to 1. So you can dart out there for a lunch break, and you'll be back in time. The next event is something that's brand new. We haven't done this before. It's called Pregnancy and Infant Loss Remembrance Event. If you look at the statistics, 1 out of every 4 families is in some way affected by a miscarriage, SIDS, basically the death of an infant or an infant about to be born. And with that kind of statistic, being North Dakota Family Alliance, it simply made sense for us to somehow address it because that's not addressed. And so what we're doing is on October 14, from 9 to noon at Grace Point Church, we're having an event. It's nothing fancy. It's getting together, listening to a couple of moms, actually a mom and a dad who've lost children and how they've dealt with that and the emotional and psychological things. And then we're going to have a time of fellowship, pray, and do 1 or 2 other really neat things that I'm not going to talk about. I want them to be a surprise. So if you have lost or know someone who's lost a child, by all means, let them know. The easiest way is for them to go to our webpage, ndfamilyalliance.org. Again, ND, like North Dakota, familyalliance.org. You go to that, you'll see a big button right in the middle. You click on it, you go to Eventbrite. There's no cost. There's no cost for Audience with the King either that I mentioned earlier. And there's no cost for this event. We just would like to have an RSVP so we know roughly how many people to get because we've never held it before and we have really no clue how many people are going to show up. So again, October 14, 9 to noon, Grace Point Church. Then we have something a lot of fun, December 4. It's our Christmas sing-along. This will be the second year we do this. It's, again, from noon to 1, so it's over a lunch break. You can dart out there. It's at the Capitol in Memorial Hall. And I got to tell you, it's a lot of fun, and the acoustics, if you've ever been in Memorial Hall, are just insane. And so you get all these people, and we're all singing Christmas carols, and we have a baby grand piano there. It's just, it's marvelous. It's a wonderful thing. You have the giant Christmas tree up in Memorial Hall, so please, if you have a chance, just come, even if it's for part of your break, part of your lunch break, and just sing a carol or two and and sing to the Lord who has been born as a child in a manger in Bethlehem. The next thing we have is our annual pro-life conference, and that is January 22. It's always January 22, which is North Dakota Pro-Life Day, as designated by the North Dakota legislature a couple of sessions ago. It goes from 9 a.m. to 3:30 p.m., and it's in the Heritage Center. We have wonderful speakers talk about the pro-life issue. Most of them are from here in North Dakota. Sometimes we get national speakers. It's a good time to get together, reassess where we are as the pro-life movement, and just
take stock, come up with ideas, figure out what next steps are. So by all means, January 22, 9 to 3:30, North Dakota Heritage Center. You can also go to that same web page address, and under events, you'll find this event listed. We have National Day of Prayer coming up on May 6th. And that is also at the Capitol. A lot of stuff at the Capitol. And that is from noon to 1. And that's also Memorial Hall. So we do National Day of Prayer. It's a national event, as the name implies. And we, North Dakota Family Alliance and National Day of Prayer of North Dakota, get together and we sponsor this event and put it together every year. This has been going on for decades. And so by all means, come out. It's just an incredible time. We pray for all different sectors of our North Dakota life, pray for government and the arts and family and military and so on. Again, noon to 1, May 6th in Memorial Hall, National Day of Prayer. And then the last one is our North Dakota Family Alliance Faith, Family, Freedom Dessert Gala. We do this every year, too, in May, and it's going to be May 4 this year, and it's, again, at the Fargo Dome, so it's a little bit of a trek for some of us, but it is well worth it. We've had past speakers like Mike Huckabee and Ben Carson and Steve Green, the president of Hobby Lobby, and Tony Perkins, president of Family Research Council, so it's we get some really good speakers there, so by all means, come out. It's going to be May 4. And it will be at the Fargo Dome again. And we'll have more information on that as we get closer. So by all means, go to our webpage and look these things up. You can also find them on our social media, on Facebook. All these things will be announced, weeks and sometimes months before they happen. And they'll have links. And so you can go ahead and register for these. So anyway, I wanted to convey all that to you. Make sure that you know about the upcoming events. A lot of stuff going on, and we hope you can make it. God bless. Bye-bye.

Muhammad is still in his tomb, and Joseph Smith is still in his tomb, and Buddha is still in his tomb, and Confucius is still in his tomb, but there

0: Hello, and welcome to North Dakota Family Matters. I'm your host, Mark Joritzmo with North Dakota Family Alliance, and today we're going to do something a little different. North Dakota Family Alliance has been around for many, many years, as I've said in the past, since 1987. But we've, just in the last years, changed things a bit and started to do far more events. In fact, I looked back and in 2023, we did 4 events, and this year we're doing 10 events, maybe 11. So we've become very event-focused in a lot of things, but it's still the same subject matter. It's just a different forum, a different way of interacting with you. So what I'd like to do is talk about some of our upcoming events to make sure you know about them and you don't miss them. The first event we're doing in conjunction with National Day of Prayer, and that is called Audience with the King. And the point of it is to pray for the city of Bismarck and more widely for the state of North Dakota. It's going to happen on the 18th floor, the observation deck of the Capitol. And you just come through the south entrance of the Capitol. We'll direct you. We'll get you up there. And in each corner, there is a list of the various things you're looking at. So it may be Century High School. It may be something else. And it tells you all the different buildings, points them out, and then you can stand there and pray. And you move to the other corner. It's a fabulous event. And it just gives us a chance to pray for our city, pray for our leaders, our business community. And it is on the 24th of September, again, at the Capitol. And it will go from 12 to 1. So you can dart out there for your lunch break, and you'll be back in time. The next event is something that's brand new. We haven't done this before. It's called Pregnancy and Infant Loss Remembrance Event. If you look at the statistics, 1 out of every 4 families is in some way affected by
1: stupid wrong man. Skillet totally stinks. Nobody likes it.
2: Skillet, dude. What a bunch of redneck.
1: I absolutely hate them.

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Hello, and welcome to North Dakota Family Matters. I'm your host, Mark Joritzmo with North Dakota Family Alliance, and today we're going to do something a little different. North Dakota Family Alliance has been around for many, many years, as I've said in the past, since 1987. But we've, just in the last years, changed things a bit and started to do far more events. In fact, I looked back and in 2023, we did 4 events, and this year we're doing 10 events, maybe 11. So we've become very event-focused in a lot of things, but it's still the same subject matter. It's just a different forum, a different way of interacting with you. So what I'd like to do is talk about some of our upcoming events to make sure you know about them and you don't miss them. The first event we're doing in conjunction with National Day of Prayer, and that is called Audience with the King. And the point of it is to pray for the city of Bismarck and more widely for the state of North Dakota. It's going to happen on the 18th floor, the observation deck of the Capitol. And you just come through the south entrance of the Capitol. We'll direct you. We'll get you up there. And in each corner, there is a list of the various things you're looking at. So it may be Century High School. It may be something else. And it tells you all the different buildings, points them out, and then you can stand there and pray. And you move to the other corner. It's a fabulous event. And it just gives us a chance to pray for our city, pray for our leaders, our business community. And it is on the 24th of September, again, at the Capitol. And it will go from 12 to 1. So you can dart out there for a lunch break, and you'll be back in time. The next event is something that's brand new. We haven't done this before. It's called Pregnancy and Infant Loss Remembrance Event. If you look at the statistics, 1 out of every 4 families is in some way affected by a miscarriage, SIDS, basically the death of an infant or an infant about to be born. And with that kind of statistic, being North Dakota Family Alliance, it simply made sense for us to somehow address it, because that's not addressed. And so what we're doing is on October 14, from 9 to noon at Grace Point Church, we're having an event. It's nothing fancy. It's getting together, listening to a couple of moms, actually a mom and a dad, who've lost children, and how they've dealt with that, and the emotional and psychological things. And then we're going to have a time of fellowship, pray, and do 1 or 2 other really neat things that I'm not going to talk about. I want them to be a surprise. So if you have lost or know someone who's lost a child, by all means, let them know. The easiest way is for them to go to our webpage, ndfamilyalliance.org. Again, ND, like North Dakota, familyalliance.org. You go to that, you see a big button right in the middle. You click on it, you go to Eventbrite. There's no cost. There's no cost for Audience with the King either that I mentioned earlier. And there's no cost for this event. We just would like to have an RSVP so we know roughly how many people to get, because we've never held it before and we have really no clue how many people are going to show up. So again, October 14, 9 to noon, Grace Point Church. Then we have something a lot of fun, December 4. It's our Christmas sing-along. This will be the second year we do this. It's, again, from noon to 1, so it's over a lunch break. You can dart out there. It's at the Capitol in Memorial Hall. And I got to tell you, it's a lot of fun, and the acoustics, if you've ever been in Memorial Hall, are just insane. And so you get all these people, and we're all singing Christmas carols, and we have a baby grand piano there. It's just, it's marvelous. It's a wonderful thing. And you have the giant Christmas tree up in Memorial Hall. So please, if you have a chance, just come, even if it's for part of your break, part of your lunch break, and just sing a carol or two, and sing to the Lord who has been born as a child in a manger in Bethlehem. The next thing we have is our annual pro-life conference, and that is January 22. It's always January 22, which is North Dakota Pro-Life Day, as designated by the North Dakota legislature a couple of sessions ago. It goes from 9 a.m. to 3:30 p.m., and it's in the Heritage Center. We have wonderful speakers talk about the pro-life issue. Most of them are from here in North Dakota. Sometimes we get national speakers. It's a good time to get together, reassess where we are as the pro-life movement, and just
take stock, come up with ideas, figure out what next steps are. So by all means, January 22, 9 to 3:30, North Dakota Heritage Center. You can also go to that same web page address, and under events, you'll find this event listed. We have National Day of Prayer coming up on May 6th. And that is also at the Capitol. A lot of stuff at the Capitol. And that is from noon to 1. And that's also Memorial Hall. So we do National Day of Prayer. It's a national event, as the name implies. And we, North Dakota Family Alliance and National Day of Prayer of North Dakota, get together and we sponsor this event and put it together every year. This has been going on for decades. And so by all means, come out. It's just an incredible time. We pray for all different sectors of our North Dakota life, pray for government and the arts and family and military and so on. Again, noon to 1, May 6th in Memorial Hall, National Day of Prayer. And then the last one is our North Dakota Family Alliance Faith Family Freedom Dessert Gala. We do this every year, too, in May, and it's going to be May 4 this year, and it's, again, at the Fargo Dome, so it's a little bit of a trek for some of us, but it is well worth it. We've had past speakers like Mike Huckabee and Ben Carson and Steve Green, the president of Hobby Lobby, and Tony Perkins, president of Family Research Council, so it's we get some really good speakers there, so by all means, come out. It's going to be May 4. And it will be at the Fargo Dome again. And we'll have more information on that as we get closer. So by all means, go to our webpage and look these things up. You can also find them on our social media, on Facebook. All these things will be announced, weeks and sometimes months before they happen. And they'll have links. And so you can go ahead and register for these. So anyway, I wanted to convey all that to you. Make sure that you know about the upcoming events. A lot of stuff going on, and we hope you can make it. God bless. Bye-bye.

Quentin. But Tyson, you need to be nice. Thought you were Christian. As they taking all your rights, just stand by and I'll be different. Jesus coming back, and trust me, he ain't gonna be playful. Until I hear the trumpet blow, I'm flipping over tables.

Hello, and welcome to North Dakota Family Matters. I'm your host, Mark Jortsmo with North Dakota Family Alliance, and today we're going to do something a little different. North Dakota Family Alliance has been around for many, many years, as I've said in the past, since 1987. But we've, just in the last years, changed things a bit and started to do far more events. In fact, I looked back and in 2023, we did 4 events, and this year we're doing 10 events, maybe 11. So we've become very event-focused in a lot of things, but it's still the same subject matter. It's just a different form, a different way of interacting with you. So what I'd like to do is talk about some of our upcoming events to make sure you know about them and you don't miss them. The first event we're doing in conjunction with National Day of Prayer, and that is called Audience with the King. And the point of it is to pray for the city of Bismarck and more widely for the state of North Dakota. It's going to happen on the 18th floor, the observation deck of the Capitol. And you just come through the south entrance of the Capitol. We'll direct you. We'll get you up there. And in each corner, there is a list of the various things you're looking at. So it may be Century High School. It may be something else. And it tells you all the different buildings, points them out, and then you can stand there and pray. And you move to the other corner. It's a fabulous event. And it just gives us a chance to pray for our city, pray for our leaders, our business community. And it is on the 24th of September, again, at the Capitol. And it will go from 12 to 1. So you can dart out there for a lunch break, and you'll be back in time. The next event is something that's brand new. We haven't done this before. It's called Pregnancy and Infant Loss Remembrance Event. If you look at the statistics, 1 out of every 4 families is in some way affected by a miscarriage, SIDS, basically the death of an infant or an infant about to be born. And with that kind of statistic, being North Dakota Family Alliance, it simply made sense for us to somehow address it, because that's not addressed. And so what we're doing is on October 14, from 9 to noon at Grace Point Church, we're having an event. It's nothing fancy. It's getting together, listening to a couple of moms, actually a mom and a dad, who've lost children, and how they've dealt with that, and the emotional and psychological things. And then we're going to have a time of fellowship, pray, and do 1 or 2 other really neat things that I'm not going to talk about. I want them to be a surprise. So if you have lost or know someone who's lost a child, by all means, let them know. The easiest way is for them to go to our webpage, ndfamilyalliance.org. Again, ND, like North Dakota, FamilyAlliance.org. You go to that, you see a big button right in the middle, you click on it, you go to Eventbrite. There's no cost. There's no cost for Audience with the King either that I mentioned earlier. And there's no cost for this event. We just would like to have an RSVP so we know roughly how many people to get, because we've never held it before and we have really no clue how many people are going to show up. So again, October 14, 9 to noon, Grace Point Church. Then we have something a lot of fun, December 4. It's our Christmas sing-along. This will be the second year we do this. It's, again, from noon to 1, so it's over a lunch break. You can dart out there. It's at the Capitol in Memorial Hall. And I got to tell you, it's a lot of fun, and the acoustics, if you've ever been in Memorial Hall.

What's up, everybody? This is Gentry from Washed in the Wild. Catch us at 8 p.m. on Saturday nights. You can also find us on YouTube and Instagram at Wildbound Media.

birds and the eagles. Hold tight to the promises, and I'ma run with it. I don't care how long it is, and I'ma use my gift, man. The song is his. I choose God all day, I ain't on the fence, nah. I got a purpose, and I know it's worth it. I'm standing the test, and I'm gonna give it my all till I'm dead, and they lay

0: with SRN News, I'm Rich Thomason in Washington. President Trump says he has a big decision to make about Iran. He tells the UN General Assembly that either a deal will be made that will greatly benefit the Islamic Republic, or the president says he may have to obliterate Iran. President Trump met with Ukrainian President Zelensky at the UN yesterday, Mr. Trump holding out hope for a deal that would end the long-running Russia-Ukraine war. And President Trump calls Cuba a failed state. He predicts the communist regime will fall. Chinese President Xi is headed to Washington, due to arrive this evening for talks at the White House tomorrow. AI is among the issues they'll discuss as the U.S. and China compete for worldwide global dominance of artificial intelligence. On Wall Street, the Dow futures are down 27 points. NASDAQ futures off 35. More details, srnnews.com.
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3: Oh, it's one of those mornings. Whenever I see people, oh, how do you prepare for the show? I'll tell you, first of all, Heather Hunter, our executive producer, does all the work. I'm not going to make any. I'm not going to make any demonstration to the contrary. She does everything. And then it's my job to figure out how we're going to be able to fit it all in. And it's one of those mornings where I'm telling you, we might need to go over. Can we let everyone across the network know we're gonna bleed into the next hour? There's so much to work with, and there's so much to do, and there's so little time. Also, we've got Cal Thomas in this hour. In the next hour, we've got Dave Beckwith. He's running in one of those congressional districts that will make the difference, trying to focus on the races where the big money in D.C. is focusing all their attention, because that's going to make the difference in the House. Dave Beckwith running in Northern Virginia, Loudoun County. We're also going to speak with Monsignor Jason Gray out of Peoria, Illinois, because a big deal is happening tomorrow for American Catholics. Fulton Sheen, beatification. What a giant in the world of faith and communications. Also in our third hour, Mary Margaret Olihan for the Daily Wire covering the White House, and Ryan McKenzie, congressman running in Pennsylvania's 7th, also one of those districts. We got the president at the UN. We've got J.D. Vance tackling fraud. We've got highlights from some congressional debates that have been going on in the area here around Washington. We've got a lot, but we may have just gotten the greatest Kamala Harris clip since the election photo, right? Kamala Harris was in Michigan. She's campaigning for Abdul al-Sayed. She met with the NAACP. But you never realize how much you miss somebody who was in your life every single day, every moment you breathed, and then is just ripped from you. You never notice how much you miss that person until you see them again, right? It's like, oh my gosh, I miss you so much. Here, really quickly, we'll get to the president of the UN in moments, but we gotta relish this treasure that we have from Kamala Harris, clip 21, yesterday in Michigan, trying to get votes for Abdul al-Sayed. Just enjoy this.
4: And Shirley Chisholm talked about it. If you're not at the table, bring a folding chair, otherwise you might be on the menu. I'm conflating two people saying, do you know that? It's okay to not be in love with a candidate. It's okay to vote and ask everybody else to vote, because this choice is better than that one.
3: She should have tried that tactic in 2024. It might have helped her. It's okay that you hate me, but vote anyway. Oh, God. All right, that's just a little appetizer. An amuse-bouche, that's what that is. That's a little Kamala Harris amuse-bouche that we're giving you. And the full Michelin star 8-course meal is coming up a little later in the show. Good morning. I'm Larry O'Connor. It's O'Connor and Company right here in Washington, D.C. on WMAL and on our vast network. Thank you to the Salem Radio Network here in the Relief Factor Studios. Let's get right to it. The president yesterday did exactly what you want a president to do, stick up for America and tell all of our adversaries around the planet we're not going to take their crap. The president, of course, has a pretty good track record in that regard already. And he focused his ire, of course, on Iran during this speech. Here's how he laid out for the world community exactly the choice that's in front of him. There is a little clue here about where we're headed with Iran. See if you pick it up the way I did. This clip 5, President Trump on Iran yesterday.
5: But I have a big decision to make. Will a deal be made with Iran that lets them rebuild and create a far greater country than it ever was before? Maybe one of the greatest in the Middle East or even the world? Or do I annihilate the Islamic Republic and do it quickly, never giving them a chance to kill and destroy people and countries again? Do I drive them into hell with no chance of survival and no hope of future greatness or generations? But I believe we'll make a deal right after the election, because it doesn't make sense for them not to. They're waiting.

0: You know, I have a choice. Do I make a deal or do I send them straight to the fires of hell? I do appreciate it when the president speaks in no uncertain terms. He says, I believe we'll make a deal, but after the election, because they're waiting to see how I do. That's exactly what's going on here. And you've heard it from me for many weeks now. I don't think anything's going to happen because I think Iran doesn't want to make a deal because they think that this election is going to in some way politically harm President Trump. But he just explained our constitutional republic quickly to Iran in just a few moments there. You heard it. I hope your liberal son-in-law, who argues with you about Trump at the dinner table every Sunday night, heard it as well. He's not on the ticket. It doesn't matter how this election goes for Republicans. President Trump doesn't, he's not taking the election into account or any political consideration with regard to what deal to make with Iran, if any deal is to be made at all. The only political consideration that I can imagine is that he's sort of keeping his powder dry and not moving and taking action until after the election. That's all. And Iran thinks that they can wait this out and get some sort of better result if the Democrats do well, which, by the way, is informative if you think about it. Iran, the state leading state sponsor of terror on the planet, who's trying to get a nuclear weapon and has funded Hamas and Hezbollah and the Houthis and tyrants all around the world and killed American civilians and soldiers for the last 50 years on this planet. Iran is basically has a common interest with the Democrats. They both have the same goal, you could say. That should give you pause. The president then turned his sights on our hemisphere, and in fact, very close to home, 90 miles off the coast of Miami, Florida. He addressed the delegation from Cuba. Here's how that went.
1: My administration is also seeking a fundamental change in the situation in Cuba, where the communist regime is under great pressure, the biggest pressure they've ever been under. It's an absolutely failed state. It's failing like never before, and it will fall. Marco Rubio is handling a negotiation. He's deep into negotiations with Cuba. Let's see what happens. We'll not allow a haven for foreign adversaries to threaten America on our own doorstep. It's right at our doorstep. The Cuban regime has also spent decades coordinating with the left-wing radicals and communist networks here in the United States. As our State Department has detailed, they've cultivated ties to subversive and radical groups such as the Communist Party USA, Antifa, and the Democrat Socialists of America. Communism will never be coming to America, but freedom will be coming to Cuba, and safety and security will be coming to Mexico.
0: I love that on multiple reasons. And for those who are watching on the video stream at LarryOShow.com or the Salem News Channel, you saw that the delegation got up and left the room in protest. That'll show us. But I love that the president said, yeah, change is coming to Cuba. We're not going to tolerate this on our doorstep. And by the way, we've already discovered that they've been working in league with radical left-wing groups domestically in the United States to subvert our democratic process and to subvert our government, and that includes, as he put it, the Democrat Socialists of America. I do wonder if his teleprompter, the actual text of the speech, says Democrat Socialists of America, or whether it says Democrat Socialists of America, and he just impromptu makes the change on the fly. We'll have to ask Mary Margaret O'Lehan about that coming up in our third hour. My favorite part of the speech, though, did not have to do with the president focusing on the nation states who are our adversaries. No. My favorite part is when he turned to our adversaries right there in the room, not a country, but the UN itself. Here's clip six. Listen to the language he uses when he calls out the Human Rights Council.
1: The United States is equally opposed to the out-of-control institution known as the International Criminal Court. We will never allow U.S. service members or anyone else to be investigated or given show trials by an anti-American tribunal with no jurisdiction over us. They're an evil group of people. I call on all nations that are members of the ICC to officially resign from this rogue institution immediately. It is equally unacceptable that with all the genuine atrocities in the world, the UN's top human rights officials spend their time criticizing the United States for protecting our children from transgender mutilization and transgender insanity and enforcing our immigration laws

0: What they do is unbelievable, what they do. It's transgender, mutilization of our children.
1: That's right. Calling out the Human Rights Council, by the way, Iran, Saudi Arabia, they all have a seat on the Human Rights Council, saying that we're violating human rights because we're not allowing children to chop off their willies and such. He also took aim at UNESCO as well. We will get to that. But also, the really big news of the day that, of course, nobody covered was that we officially signed that deal with Greenland. You know, the one that was going to destroy the NATO and the world order. Yeah, no apologies from any of the networks. We'll show you next. Everybody's talking about weight loss injections because the results are so dramatic. They work by lowering blood sugar and reducing appetite. So what if you're looking to lose weight, but you're not interested in painful weekly injections, especially when you hear about some of those intense side effects? Well, that's why doctors created a weight loss supplement called Lean, and the results are remarkable. 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
1: By the way, all the major networks covered the president at the UN yesterday. They all had video packages. They all streamed it. They all had it on the air and they commented on it. It's almost like they lied to you when they said they were going to boycott the coverage of the president because they had been banned from the White House, which, of course, they have not been banned from the White House. But they all grandstanded. They all thumped their chests. They all patted themselves on the back. They all virtue signaled and said, "Then we will not cover the president. We will not participate." And then, you know, within 12 hours, the president is there at the UN. And, of course, it was across all networks. They covered him every minute of it. Well, almost every minute of it. It's funny, those same networks who claim that they need to cover the president however they want, even if it means lying to the American people and wasting everybody's time on things like, well, you know, that President Trump is tearing down NATO and tearing down the world order and making us isolated from the world and angering all of our allies because he's recognizing the same thing that has been recognized for about 100 years by our presidents, that Greenland is incredibly critically important to our national security, even more so now that there are submarines that go across the Arctic Circle and be right in our backyard, and Greenland is kind of the gateway there to the East Coast for us and for Europe, by the way, and we should be able to have military bases there and be able to protect ourselves with Greenland without having to scrape and beg and bow and kiss the ring of some queen of Denmark or whoever the hell is in charge of the monarchy there. I thought we hated monarchies, by the way, and we were anti-colonialists. What do you mean Denmark owns Greenland? I would like to make a land acknowledgement right now about Greenland, and it's not Denmark. That said, remember all the time that we spent on that story? Demonizing Trump, saying that he was a monster, saying that he was stupid, saying that he was senile, saying that he was, well, something happened yesterday at the UN, and it didn't get a whole lot of attention from all those people who said all those things about Donald Trump. And what happened is close to miraculous. Here's Trump making the announcement at the UN, clip one.
2: No U.S. adversary will ever be permitted to establish a military presence in Greenland anymore or make sensitive investments there without our express written approval. We will immediately begin the process of developing a large military presence in the appropriate locations. We'll be building two very major military bases. This agreement will be signed later today, and I look forward to working with the wonderful people of Denmark and Greenland. It's been a great experience, amazing experience, and we've really formed a bond in doing it. By expanding America's footprint in the Arctic and North Atlantic, this deal also protects Europe in addition to America and greatly protects them. It also very much enhances NATO, with who has a great leader. And Mark, I know you're in the audience, and you are indeed a great leader, Mark.
1: It protects Europe. It strengthens NATO. It's a great deal for everyone. But I'm sure the Prime Minister of Denmark just ripped him a new one, saying that we stared down Trump and we told him no and we kicked him out because we're sovereign. And how dare he send out all of those mean tweets and all those memes about how he was just going to take Greenland? Well, we showed him. I'm sure that was the tone, right? Well, let's see. Here's the Prime Minister of Denmark. She's Danish, by the way. Clip two. Let's hear what the tone was like.
3: States has defended the free world, created prosperity and progress, peace and freedom. And I am very proud to say that in the Kingdom of Denmark, the United States has a friend that has always kept our word, an ally you have always been able to rely on. And this day represents a milestone in our long-standing cooperation. 75 years ago, we entered into an agreement about the defense of Greenland. Today, we are signing an even bigger and better agreement, a deal that can last forever. This deal is good for the United States, it's good for Greenland, for Denmark, for the NATO alliance, and therefore also good for Europe. In other words, we are strengthening our common security, boosting our common deterrence, showing our adversaries who we are, and we are doing it together. Mr. President, you have been very clear. You don't want adversaries to come too close. I fully agree.
1: So I'm just guessing here that if you watch CNN and Jake Tapper and Caitlin Collins, or if you watch ABC News and George Stephanopoulos or any of the networks, you didn't see that. You don't know that. These are the people who spent the entire time for weeks and weeks last year telling you that Trump was a disaster and he was ruining our relationship with the world. And they're not going to show you what actually ended up happening. It's almost like all of that saber rattling and all of the memes and all the speeches was really just Trump creating leverage so he could make a good deal. You know, exactly what we told you was happening. Thanks for sticking with us for your news instead of those idiots. 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

0: Larry O'Connor in the Relief Factor Studios. Coming up in the next hour, Monsignor Jason Gray to talk about the beatification of Fulton Sheen, Bishop Fulton Sheen. What a giant. And then also we'll speak with Dave Beckwith. He's one of the candidates for Congress in one of those districts that is going to make the difference, this one in Northern Virginia, Loudoun County. In fact, he was in a debate yesterday. We'll show you some highlights of that coming up in a moment. We're also showing you highlights. I've sort of decided that I'm going to trickle some of these out all morning long because we all received a gift yesterday. Everyone who's in my business, talk radio, TV commentary, video streaming, podcasting, we got a gift yesterday. Kamala Harris came back. Kamala Harris, and it wasn't just selling her book and the same old repeated, memorized talking points that she's done on the book circuit. No, she was campaigning. Imagine how bad you're doing in your campaign if you're Abdul Al-Sayed in Michigan when 6 weeks before Election Day, you bring in the cavalry. We need someone to save us. Let's bring in the woman who lost the state 2 years ago in devastating fashion. Let's bring in Kamala Harris. And she did not disappoint. We gave you a little bit of it already. I want to give you another little tease here. Here she is with Abdul Al-Sayed. They did some event about early child care, natal pregnancy thing. Anyway, here, take a listen.
1: So I think we're at the point of our new relationship where I'm going to now call you Abdul.
2: Perfect. For me, it's going to be Madam Vice President.
1: That's appropriate.
2: I'm okay with that.
0: Cal Thomas. She's back. The cackle is back. The four vodkas before a public appearance is back. The awkwardness, the everything. Everything that made voters repel her and her party just 2 years ago. How great is it to be alive today?
3: It's a miracle, Larry. It's a miracle. It's a miracle. Nobody ever would have thought of this. I mean, last night I was so excited. I had a salad in her honor. I mean, you just can't understand the woman. It's like it's worse than Ebonics. It's a language that no one knows, and she takes words out of a dictionary, uses no verbs, no preposition, no adverbs, no nouns, nothing, and puts them all together, and it sounds like she's speaking in tongues at a Pentecostal church. It's unbelievable.
0: That's fabulous. And they all have to act like they love her. They have to like she's just the greatest political, machine that has just come down from heaven to grace us with her presence. There's no way she's running again, is there?
3: No, I don't think so. I think she and AOC were separated at birth. I like to get both of them in there. They're the biggest airheads I think I've ever seen in my life. One a bartender and one who is just Kamala Harris. I mean, there's just nothing there. Nothing there.
0: Yeah.
3: They have no policies. They have no vision. AOC has not passed, to my knowledge, a single piece of legislation. She's no orator. She just gets out of the Capitol steps, has the microphone shoved in front of her face, and babbles. It's meaningless. But then so much of politics is meaningless these days.
0: I'll say, but at least we're having fun with it. You know, we got to be laughing at the. What was the old Stephen Sondheim lyric from a failed musical in the 60s called Anyone Can Whistle? They said, laugh at the king or he'll make you cry. And so we choose to laugh whenever possible here, Cal.
3: That's great, yes.
0: Speaking of which, did you see the president? We just played some highlights of the president's speech at the United Nations. First of all, what's stood out to you as you saw the president representing us and his policies?
3: Well, first of all, he's the strongest man in the room. Not only does he have the defense capabilities, he's got the economy, despite the some prices, especially with gas, working for him. He's got a spirit of confidence that much of the rest of the world doesn't. I think, he was at times critical of the UN, and rightly so, body that does much good. He was critical of them for not weighing in on the slaughter of innocents on October 7th from Gaza to Israel. And I think those are all good points that they need to be reminded of. I think Bibi Netanyahu is certainly going to make another strong speech about the danger of allowing the mullahs of Iran to continue to run that country. So I think that was all good. He said America is back. He says poverty is the lowest in history. He said Iran is going to be either completely obliterated or we're going to make a deal.
0: Yeah.
3: I don't know what kind of deal they're going to make because, you know, we made deals before with dictators and they don't always turn out very well. And no deal ever made with Iran turns out well. I think that the boycotts of the press by the press of the president are stupid, and I think his banning of certain entities is stupid too. That doesn't turn out well and hasn't turned out well in the past.
0: I want to get to the relationship with the press in a sec, but you mentioned Bibi Netanyahu. His speech is today, I believe. Let's not forget, for weeks leading up to this speech at the UN, Mayor Zora Mamdani was pretending like he had some kind of authority to have the NYPD go and arrest Benjamin Netanyahu. But it should be noted that the president of Iran was at the UN yesterday, and Zora Mamdani made no effort to try to arrest that monster and the person who represents that murderous regime. I wonder why Netanyahu's the one that he spent so much time focusing on. Do you think Netanyahu might bring that up at the UN about some of the rhetoric that came from the mayor of New York?
3: Well, I don't think there's any question about it that he will. He's not going to cozy up to Mamdani as Trump did yesterday over at Gracie Mansion. I thought about going up and listening to that speech on one of those free buses that Mamdani promised, but oops, I can't find one.
0: Yeah, not quite yet. A lot of other
3: stuff that he promised is not going to come forth, and his ratings are declining. I mean, the guy is he's a democratic socialist. That doesn't fit in America. I think that Bibi is going to do what Bibi does best. He's going to tell the truth. He'll come with a chart looking like Karl Rove on CNN, on Fox, and he's going to cut a new one for them.
0: Yeah.
3: But they don't listen. It doesn't matter. You know, all these speeches, they sound great. They're made for their constituents back where they are. Trump's speech yesterday was certainly had a lot of mega rally as part of it.
0: Yeah.
3: But they don't really change the UN. The UN is what it is. It's a talk fest.
0: It's been downhill since Khrushchev took off his shoe and slammed it on the podium, right?
3: Yeah, I kind of like that. I enjoyed that. That was kind of great TV.
0: Get some of that stuff going on. Speaking of great TV, actually, I've got two things that spin off of great TV. Let's first talk about that confrontation now between the media and the White House. First of all, giving both sides their due on this, we know how this is going to end. We know how it'll get resolved. At some point, a court's going to say, no, White House, you can't do that. Although, I think the president and the White House does make a point that this is not an infringement on their right to cover the president. You can cover the president without having a hard pass to the West Wing. They're asking and demanding, actually, special access to the president. That's not necessarily a First Amendment right, is it?
3: No, it's not. But you're right. It will probably be the same as Jim Acosta's case at CNN some years ago when Trump got him thrown out. But look, I got a column coming tomorrow on this. This is not unprecedented. Abraham Lincoln, one of our greatest presidents, suspended publications of various newspapers, banned critical papers from being delivered through the U.S. mail, and temporarily imprisoned or silenced editors during the American Civil War. John Kennedy became so angry with the New York Herald Tribune that in 1962 he canceled the White House's 22 subscriptions to that paper. Nixon during Watergate, same thing. Spiro Agnew. It goes even the Obama administration temporarily put Fox outside the doors and then before a lawsuit let him back in. So presidents have had these relationships in the past with the press in the past, and I agree that the coverage has been terrible. It's slanted. It's all to the left. It's anti-Republicans. It's anti-Trump. Trump brings some of this on himself. And I'm looking up some of the things that Ronald Reagan said about the press. And one of my favorites, one of his last appearances at the White House Correspondents' Dinner, he said, "My attitude is better than linebacker George Atkinson when he was with the Oakland Raiders. Someone asked him what the players' reaction would be if the press box blew up. He said, we'd have 30 seconds of respected silence and then continue with enthusiasm."
0: He said that at the White House Correspondents' Dinner. That's very good. He had a good line. Real quick, because I remember following you back then, Cal, during the Reagan administration. But when Lincoln did all of that against the press, who were you writing columns for at that time? I can't remember.
3: Well, I was writing in quill pen and sense and parchment.
0: That's right.
3: It was a little more difficult to get out, but, you know, it was pretty good.
0: Very hard to meet a deadline under those conditions, but I appreciate your efforts.
3: Remember what Gerald Ford said? I'm a Ford, not a Lincoln.
0: That's right. Cal Thomas, legendary syndicated columnist, writes us. Yes, his latest column is Trump and the Press Boycott Each Other, which is a great read. Real fast, we've got, I'm sure you heard, Monsignor Jason Gray of Peoria, Illinois, is joining us in the next half hour to talk about the beatification of Fulton Sheen. You know, a video of Fulton Sheen from his program in the 60s, the second show that he ended up doing, I think, with NBC, has gone viral recently. You know, I wasn't alive to see Fulton Sheen when the show was alive, but people don't realize what a giant this man was and how revolutionary it was to have a bishop, a Catholic bishop, on a primetime television show on a network just basically delivering a sermon that was drawn right from today's headlines. And his ability to communicate using electronic medium, it really did sort of, it was revolutionary, wasn't it?
3: It was indeed, Larry, and I saw some of those shows in black and white back when we had rabbit ears and antennas back in the good old days. And I remember seeing him near the end of his life in person at the National Prayer Breakfast, and he got up and his opening words were, "Fellow sinners," and he turned to Carter and said, "And that includes you, Mr. President."
0: Yeah.
3: And Carter laughed, and everybody else did. But listen, you can go to his, they've got a webpage for him with some of his great statements. Also at that prayer breakfast, he said, "How do you tell a football field? By its boundaries." And he went on to make a case that America was getting rid of all of its boundaries, moral boundaries, economic boundaries, constitutional boundaries, and that's why we were getting in trouble. This is 1979. I wonder what he would say today. He was terrific.
0: That original show in black and white was called What Life is Worth Living, and then he came back in living color, proud as a peacock, with the Fulton Sheen show. And when you see clips of that, and I know EWTN still plays some of the old shows, what really strikes me is that the cultural issues, the social issues, of course, they didn't have transgender stuff back then and some of the other nuance, you know, in vitro fertilization and all the other moral and ethical quandaries that we face today. But most of the fundamental problems that they had back then are the same problems that we're having right now.
3: Nothing new under the sun, as the book of Ecclesiastes says. Different ages, different ways of dressing, different transportation, same old sinners.
0: Cal Thomas, always an enlightening conversation every Wednesday at this time. Cal, thanks for joining us. Always appreciate
3: it. Thank you, Larry.
0: You betcha. And yes, we're going to talk to Monsignor Jason Gray of Peoria coming up. The beatification ceremonies happen tomorrow. I know our friend Raymond Arroyo is going to be there for EWTN covering it. We're going to talk to the Monsignor. We're also going to play one clip in particular of Fulton Sheen from his show in the late 60s that has gone viral today because of how relevant it is. We'll get to that coming up in a moment. 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

0: This show you're listening to right now every morning, O'Connor and Company, and this radio station you're listening to, and frankly, by the way, all of the work that I do and my team does at Town Hall, where I serve as the editor, it's where you need to be for all of the correct, appropriate analysis and information that you crave for the midterm elections. I just want to remind you that 6 weeks from today, when we wake up together, we will probably know for certain who will have the majority in the House and the Senate. We will know what the next 2 years of our lives are going to look like. And that's 6 weeks from today, the morning after Election Day. That's a harrowing thought. We've got to sprint to the finish line right now. And I've promised you that we're not going to waste a whole lot of time on the national party preference polls and, you know, Trump popularity and favorability and unfavorability, because that's all really interesting stuff. And it's fodder for cable news and broadcast news and for Politico. But it's not about, it's not what this election is about. This election is not a political national party preference poll. This is a district by district choice between a Republican and a Democrat. And there are certain House races in particular that are going to make all the difference in the world. Coming up later in the show, in Hour 3, Representative Ryan McKenzie in one of those districts will join us. That's Pennsylvania 7. And today we're also focusing on Virginia 10. That's Loudoun County, Virginia. It has become increasingly blue. It currently has a Democrat as their representative. But yesterday, the Republican candidate, Dave Beckwith, who will join us coming up in the next hour, engaged in a debate with the current Democrat congressman. Let's pick up that debate. We'll start with clip 24, if we could. Here's Mr. Beckwith in the debate yesterday in the Loudoun County Chamber of Commerce.
1: My own children had struggled buying a house. They would go and put a bid on a house, and there would be 30 other bids. A whole bunch of them were cash bids, no contingencies. Some of them got so disappointed, one of them got so disappointed, they actually went out and bought an RV and drove around the country for a year because they couldn't find a house. That's not the American dream. That's not what we want people to, how we want people to have to live their lives. And so I've come up with a couple ideas, and it was actually some constituents going around the district that gave me this idea of a portable mortgage. A lot of people have really low mortgage rates. And so they're tied to that house because they don't want to sell and have to go into buy a new house for a higher mortgage. If you wanted to downsize, you'd be paying more. So my idea is take the mortgage you have, make it portable to the new house you buy. And what that does is it starts building supply. It starts building movement in the housing market. Right now, supply is so tight. Even though interest rates are high, it's still hard to buy a house and find a house.
0: That's Dave Beckwith yesterday talking about an idea with regard to housing affordability crisis, especially affecting places like Loudoun County. They also debated data centers, but I'll be honest with you, both candidates kind of on the same page with regard to data centers. And to be honest, one member of Congress out of 435 in the House of Representatives doesn't really have a whole lot to say about data centers. That's really much more of a local and state issue. So, but it was certainly tells you where they stand politically. Let's go to clip 23. One of the ongoing issues here was the fact that so many people who live in the 10th District of Virginia work for the government directly or tangentially as contractors, and the incumbent Democrat, Suhas, voted to shut the government down along with his party, which meant that all of those employees had to go without paychecks. Mr. Beckwith was one of them, and he wanted an apology. Clip 23.
1: I'm not sure I heard an apology for voting to shut the government down. And even when there was a bipartisan agreement to open it, to still vote against that. I think at the end of the day, you can say all the words you want, but we know where your heart is, and it's not behind government employees. In terms of education here, I've really been focused on career technical and education training. For too long, the expectation has been that everybody will go off to a four-year college, and that's right for a lot of people, but we need to ramp up our career and technical training. Get people apprenticeships and get all of their licensing so they can go in and do trades that we are desperate need of in this nation, both within our local community and also for national defense as well. Things like electricians, plumbing, things that people can do with their hands, very hard to have AI take that over. But we do not have the right number and the right throughput to meet the need.
0: Dave Beckwith, Republican candidate for Congress in Loudoun 10, that's Northern Virginia, right in our backyard here, running against the incumbent Democrat, just a first-term congressman, Suhas Subramaniam. Let's get more here if we can get in, and we'll have Beckwith coming up in the next hour. Let's go to clip 25, shall we? Yeah, let's do that.
2: We need to make sure we need to stop the immigration overreach, and that's what I would do next term.
3: Thank you, Congressman. Mr. Beckwith, your turn.
1: So still no apology for shutting the government down. Why is that important? Because I was down with the workers, with the fellow workers when the government was shut down. And they want a congressman in their district who will have their backs and who won't vote for government shutdown, whether you're the key vote or not. That's a critical thing.
0: That, by the way, had to do with ICE. In fact, he went on to make the point that the best thing that we can do with regard to ICE and apprehending criminals, where you heard the Congressman Subramaniam is totally in favor of, you know, defunding ICE and letting criminals walk free. Mr. Beckwith says, hey, I've got an idea. How about we let the sheriff, the great sheriff Mike Chapman in Loudoun County, actually cooperate with ICE and let them hand over these criminals in the jailhouse at the county level instead of having ICE in our streets? That's how things should go. We'll have Dave Beckwith in the next hour. Hey, you know, football is back. Very excited about that. I love football. That means tailgating is back. Whether it's Friday Night Lights, Saturday College or Pro Sunday, Solaire Tailgate Infrared Grill, set up fast and heat up quickly. I'm talking only 3 minutes to searing hot temperatures, just like my big backyard Solaire. Solaire Grill is going to make you the master of the tailgate. I'm talking the juiciest, most flavorful food in the parking lot. Fast grilling times means that you get to enjoy your tailgate instead of slaving over some hot charcoal. 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
5: 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Also, check us out on Facebook, Instagram, YouTube, or iHeartRadio. Thank you. God bless the Rough Rider State.

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1: Yeah.

0: You need to be nice, thought you were Christian. As they taking all your rights, just stand by and I'll be different. Jesus coming back and trust me, he ain't gonna be playful. Until I hear the trumpet blow, I'm flipping over tables. I am in the mood to flip some tables. People think I'm rude.
1: With SRN News, I'm Rich Thomason in Washington. Amid all of the hand-wringing over AI, President Trump says he is not inclined to block something that he believes will eclipse the world-changing industrial revolution. The president warns Iran that if it fails to agree to a deal with the U.S., the Islamic Republic could be wiped off the map. Iran reportedly had a hand in the recent Houthi rebel blitz in the Mideast. Storm taking shape off the Carolinas is expected to develop into an early season nor'easter. Forecasters say it could impact the East Coast from the Jersey Shore to New England later in the week. Polo has grown into one of the most powerful Pacific storms in decades. It is expected to skirt Mexico's southwestern coast as a major hurricane. The Dow futures are down 164 points. NASDAQ futures off 100 points. More details at srnnews.com.
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4: And a good Wednesday morning to you. First day of fall. First full day of fall, by the way. Happy autumn, everybody. I hope you enjoyed your equinox yesterday. It was very equinoxy, wasn't it? Coming up in this hour, we're going to speak with Dave Beckwith. He's running for Congress in Northern Virginia. In the next hour, we've got Representative Ryan McKenzie running for Congress in Pennsylvania. We'll also hear from Mary Margaret Olihan, friend of the program, who covers the White House and the president and the executive branch for the Daily Wire. So she was up in New York getting ready for the summit with Xi Jinping starting this evening and into tomorrow. A very, very busy, busy day. And yes, we've got more footage of Kamala Harris on the campaign trail, Vice President J.D. Vance. They're making an announcement with regard to fraud in our federal government and a whole lot more. We even have some critter news coming up, so you're going to want to stick with us. But first, a really important day tomorrow in the Catholic Church, in the U.S. Catholic Church. And frankly, this is also a media story because Bishop Fulton Sheen will be beatified officially by the church tomorrow, the ceremony for his beatification. I want you, if you don't know who Fulton Sheen is, I want you to know, and I just mentioned it with Cal Thomas, there are clips of Fulton Sheen from his programs in the 50s and 60s that are going viral on social media today. The latest one that was like a blockbuster clip 2 weeks ago, given the events and the news of our time right now, take a look at this. Take a listen to this really quickly, and then we'll bring in Monsignor Jason Gray. Take a listen to this.
5: This was the guilt on his soul. Just think, my dear ladies, of how many mentally disturbed women we are going to have in the United States in the next 10 or 15 years, when the guilt of abortion begins to attack the mind and soul. For the present, they justify it on the grounds that everyone is doing it, and it's only scar tissue anyway. As one doctor said to a girl who came in and said, well, it's only a little scar tissue, would you remember it? Would you dismember it? And the doctor said, what did you intend to call the scar tissue? So in years from now, the guilt will come out in a peculiar way. Though at present, there may not be any. The guilt may not manifest itself at once. That is very evident in the course of the life of King.
4: Amazing. The man is a prophet, although if you really think about the issue at hand, it didn't take much of a visionary to see exactly where we would end up and how we don't value human life, certainly the lives of the unborn. And now it appears, based on recent events in trial courts up in Massachusetts, even the life of those children who have already been born. Joining us right now is Monsignor Jason Gray of the Diocese of Peoria, Illinois, which is where Archbishop Fulton Sheen hailed from. Monsignor, thanks for joining us. What a great moment and what a giant of a man Fulton Sheen was.
6: Sure. My pleasure to be here. No, it's a joy. I'm literally just an hour away from getting in the car to head down to St. Louis for tomorrow's event.
4: Why? To explain to, well, Catholics and non-Catholics, for that matter, why this is such a big deal that Archbishop Sheen is now being officially beatified.
6: So beatification is a kind of public recognition. It's a stamp of approval upon so much of the work that Sheen did. And of course, when the church is looking at someone to beatify, they're looking at them for their holiness of life, you know, for the example that they gave. But in Sheen's life, there are really so many different things that he did. So he's being held up as an evangelist, someone who used modern media to communicate the gospel. He was someone who was not afraid to be a political commentator. As you said, he's weighed in on all sorts of things, not the least of which was communism. He was really a prophet in his time. About that. But in addition to that, he did so many other charitable works, building up the mission, the missionary activity of the church, raising money for some of the poorest parts of the world where the church was needing to grow.
4: The fact that he was in prime time on network television, basically giving a homily to the entire country, anyone who would tune in, is really unthinkable today. But do we know how this happened, how they ended up putting this priest on the air to preach the gospel?
6: Yeah. So during the time when he was studying for the priesthood and in his early years of priesthood, he was recognized as a fantastic preacher. He was invited to preach in different churches in England and different places where he was traveling and then, you know, throughout different parts of the United States. That's what led to the bishop's conference offering him a radio program. And on radio was where he first got to be known in the 30s and the 40s. So then it was really a natural transition because he was already recognized as a clear thinker, as someone with integrity, someone who really knew how to communicate deep things, but also in a way that was completely understandable. So when the time came in the 1950s, then, you know, the idea of him being on television was just a natural thing.
4: By the way, he won an Emmy Award, too.

0: And to that end, there's a lot of examination of his life, and also, you know, I said that he's still alive, of course, for those of us who believe in the resurrection, and those of us who believe, you know, in the Catholic doctrine. He is just as alive today, if not more so, than he was when he walked on this planet Earth. And that means that he can participate in intercession for those of us who are here who need grace in our lives. Are there any miracles connected to prayer for intercession to Bishop Sheen?
1: Sure. So the beatification is a preliminary step, and then canonization would be the final step. In both cases, you need one proven miracle, and it has to be subjected to the rigorous scrutiny that the Vatican dicasteries apply. So they have a series of doctors and theologians who study these things very carefully. We had one miracle already, which had to do with a child that was born without any signs of life, and then who came back to life after 61 minutes without oxygen. And that was an incredible miracle there. And we've also had other ones reported that we think we may be able to use for canonization. So other ones involving children and some traumatic events, which they survived. Another example involving a priest who overcame carbon monoxide poisoning. And another one, someone with stage 4 cancer, where that cancer just disappeared. We can't presume on these things yet because we haven't actually undertaken the investigation. But we've at least gotten reports of some pretty impressive potential miracles.
0: Wow. And of course, those miracles that you just laid out, these are always, my understanding of how they're examined and investigated, is that medical professionals who have no interest in Fulton Sheen or whoever is in being investigated, medical professionals will testify and say that there is no scientific or medical explanation for the recovery in this case, right?
1: We are required to hear doctors, and we have to have outside doctors who are disconnected from the case. They are asked to, they're essentially asked to see if there was any natural explanation. And then if there is no natural explanation, then we look for a supernatural one, and that's where we look to, was there prayer? Did someone pray? Can we say that it was the prayer that was invoked that explains this event? It's not good enough for something to just be improbable. If you had something where you'd say, well, this could be overcome in, say, one in a million cases, that still would not be good enough because the person could just be the lucky one in a million. It's got to be something that science cannot explain at all. So it has to be absolutely inexplicable.
0: During his time on television, we're speaking, by the way, with Monsignor Jason Gray of Peoria, the Diocese of Peoria, Illinois. That's the diocese in which Fulton Sheen was ordained as a priest. He grew up near Peoria. Is there a way to quantify, because he was kind of the first televangelist, and he preached the gospel there on network television, and he became incredibly popular, incredibly a high-profile, high-visibility guy. Is there any way to quantify how many lives he touched and turned to Christianity, not specifically Catholicism, just Christianity preaching the gospel at that time? Because it must be immeasurable.
1: Yeah. His radio audience reached up to 4 million people, and his television audience reached up to 30 million people. We know those numbers. If you ask the number of converts that Sheen made, it's likely in the tens of thousands. Some people even say up to 30 or 40,000, though Sheen himself would refuse to give a number. He says, if I gave a number, I might be tempted to take credit for it. And the credit doesn't go to me. The credit goes to the Holy Spirit. But there's no doubt that he impacted countless people and still does, because it's amazing that and with this recognition of beatification, his legacy, he's really still at work today. People are discovering that life is worth living. That was the name of his television program. And we need that message today. And so he's still continuing to preach through people discovering or rediscovering his books or talks or programs or recordings.
0: And his style on camera was just captivating, too. And do we know, was he any different when he would preach from the pulpit during a homily versus when he was on television? Because it was just, you couldn't take your eyes off him.
1: There were recordings of him preaching different homilies in different churches, and the style very much is the same. It was something he had a natural style there, a natural charisma, a natural just telegenic, photogenic ability just to captivate people, to pierce with his eyes. But he also had the rhetorical skill, but it was more than just, it wasn't just sophistry. It came from a real legitimate, integral belief and confidence in the message that he was delivering.
0: I wonder what he would think of having an American pontiff at the Vatican right now overseeing this process. It really is quite. And also from Illinois, the Chicago guy. I just made that connection. Yeah. Monsignor, thank you. Have a great trip down to St. Louis for the ceremonies, and we'll be watching. Appreciate you joining us.
1: I appreciate it. Yep. Go to celebratesheen.com for more. Thanks.
0: Oh, thank you. Perfect. Fulton Sheen, an absolute giant. We'll be watching.

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1: David Beckwith coming up. He's running in Virginia 10. Ryan McKenzie coming up in the next hour. Pennsylvania 7. Listen, if you live in one of those congressional districts where the Republican must win to keep that gavel in the hand of Mike Johnson, and your Republican nominee is not talking about fraud, Medicare fraud, Medicaid fraud, fraud in federal welfare programs, SNAP fraud, fraud in the early Learing centers that have popped up everywhere, fraud in illegal immigrant communities that are defrauding the American taxpayer through all of these giant government programs, you need to go to the campaign office and say, guys, what are you doing? You've got to talk about the fraud. This is a major issue. Make Democrats defend this garbage because it's all happening under their nose and they're benefiting from it, as we saw in Minnesota. You know, people are saying, oh, how is Michelle Tafoya neck and neck and tied in the polls right now with Peggy Flanagan in Minnesota for the Senate race? It's such a blue Democrat state. Because she's talking about the fraud. That's why. It's an issue that transcends political party. It transcends Donald Trump. It transcends the price of gas. It transcends the Iran war. And you put the Democrats on the defensive. It's a huge issue, and you got to be talking about it. And we are talking about it. And J.D. Vance, the vice president of the United States, who Donald Trump put in charge of his fraud task force, well, it seems like he's doing an event almost every week about more fraud found. Yesterday, he did that in Washington, D.C. This is clip 10. He had Dr. Mehmet Oz with him, who is in charge of the agency that handles all of the accounting and billing for Health and Human Services and the federal programs that help people pay for their medical care, including Obamacare. And here's the announcement from the vice president yesterday having to do with fraud in the Affordable Care Act programs.
2: We are stopping Obamacare enrollment for about 750,000 people, 750,000 people who we believe are fraudulently enrolled in the program. That's number one. The second thing that we're going to do is we're going to do some additional verification. We expect that most of these people are fraudulently enrolled, but we're going to do some additional verification on about 419,000 people. We're going to make sure that they're, first of all, legal residents of the United States of America, and second of all, we're going to make sure that they actually meet the income threshold requirements in order to receive these Obamacare benefits.
1: That's fantastic. So over 700,000 people who have been booted out of the Affordable Care Act marketplace because they're engaging in fraudulent activity. They're looking at another 400,000 who are probably not even legal immigrants in this country. And as you know, because of the president's executive orders, Obamacare funds, your tax dollars cannot go to pay for sex change procedures. But there's a Daily Wire report that suggests that Planned Parenthood is lying on their government forms and using different codes to get money back for procedures that are in fact doing just that. Mary Margaret Olihan with the Daily Wire was at the press conference and asked the vice president about it. Take a listen.
3: Planned Parenthood may be committing medical fraud by using improper billing codes when prescribing cross-sex hormones to gender-confused young people. So we'd love to know, is the fraud task force looking into Planned Parenthood on this front?
2: I don't know the answer to that question. We haven't. It sounds like we have some awareness that it's going on, but we haven't done the deep dive just yet. So what I will do is we'll look into that reporting. We'll try to run to ground the facts of the case because we always want to be driven in the fraud task force by what's actually happening, but we'll certainly take a look at it. And look, we do know from other cases, not necessarily Planned Parenthood, but we know from other cases that there was the fraudulent provision of cross-sex hormones, that people were using the wrong medical billing codes in order to give these therapies to children. By the way, highly experimental, in some cases irreversible, causing damage to kids, getting rich in the process. It's a complete scandal. And to the Democrats who talk a lot about standing up to Big Pharma, why didn't they stand up to Big Pharma when Big Pharma was selling billions of dollars of untested, unconfirmed, experimental treatments to children, in some cases causing those children a lot of damage in the process? That is a scandal, and it just goes to show that so often the rhetoric of congressional Democrats doesn't actually meet with the reality.
1: That's right. And by the way, if you're interested in, you know, winning an election and having some good political issues that you can turn on and put your opponent on the defensive, make your Democrat opponent, whether they're an incumbent Democrat congressman or a challenger trying to win the seat on affordability, have them defend those two aspects of it. The fraud of taking tax money out of your pocket to pay for cross-sex hormone treatments for children against the law. And number two, the fact that these procedures even exist and are celebrated by the political left in this country. That seems to be good politics, while at the same time being a very, very sound policy that this administration is taking up to get to the bottom of all of that criminal activity, all of that fraud. For those of you who are not watching on the video stream at LarryOShow.com, they were standing in front of a banner that said $2.2 billion recovered already. $2.2 billion recovered already. Mary Margaret Olihan joining us in the next hour. You know, in May, I woke up with excruciating pain. I honestly don't know what happened, but I had sciatica from my lower back all the way down to my right foot, and it took me a couple of weeks to get past that pain. 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

0: Larry O'Connor here at O'Connor & Company. Good morning. We're in the Relief Factor studio on our flagship station, WMAL, and across the Salem Radio Network. I got to tell you, I don't like to say during the breaks. I know that's sort of radio nomenclature, but we're not actually taking breaks. There are times when you're not hearing me speak anymore, and during those times, you're hearing news and traffic, and you're hearing from the great, incredible partners that keep this show alive, that keep us all working, giving you messages about their goods and products and services. And people always say, Larry, how can I help the show? Of course, the best two ways. Keep listening. Thank you. But most importantly, you know, because I go, how are they? You know, honestly, I'll be honest with you. We don't talk about it very much, but there's a whole lot of radio stations in this country right now that no longer participate in Nielsen ratings for a lot of different reasons, mostly because, frankly, I think the whole thing was a scam. Ask Sean Hannity about that. He's been talking about it publicly for decades now. 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We don't charge you a VIP membership so you can listen to this only if you pay us a monthly subscription fee. No, this is all free for you. All we ask is that you patronize those great companies and organizations you hear during those couple of minutes where I'm taking a break and we're getting ready for our next segment. And I just say that because that's what makes this all work. It's what keeps us all going, and it keeps us thriving, and it continues to allow talk radio and what we do right here on the video stream as well to exceed all expectations and survive despite all of the challenges and all of the attempts to take us off the air. All of us and all of my colleagues, we continue to thrive, and it's because of you and your support for our partners. So I just wanted to remind you of that. Also, I wanted to remind you that during those little moments, those non-breaks, we've been reviewing all of the Kamala Harris clips from her appearance yesterday, and they are just absolutely incredible. We're going to show them all to you coming up in this hour, coming up in our next segment. But right now, we turn our sights to one of those congressional districts that we promised you we would spend a lot of time focusing on. It's not about the National Party Preference Poll or Donald Trump's popularity in the country right now. No, we're looking at a handful, maybe 25, maybe up to 30 congressional districts where it is going to be tight. It's going to be close. It's going to be a fight for every single vote. It's going to be expensive. And the results of those races are going to tell the tale about who gets the majority in the House of Representatives. And one of those is, well, a stone's throw away from this studio in Washington, D.C. It's the Virginia 10th Congressional District, one of those districts that was Republican, went Democrat, went Republican, it's now Democrat. Joining us right now is the Republican nominee, Dave Beckwith. Mr. Beckwith, it was good to see you over the weekend in the Fairfax Republican Party Gala led by our friend Katie Gorka. And thanks for joining us this morning.
1: Thanks, Larry. It's great to be here. Debate yesterday and love to talk about it.
0: We played some clips of the debate in the last hour, actually, and I do want to get to that, but really fast, let everybody know who you are, how you got here, why you're running for office, and remember, you're talking to a national audience now, so make sure you let them know how they can support your campaign, because it's a really important one.
1: It is really important, and time is drawing short, so let me start with BeckwithForCongress.com is how you can reach out to me and donate and actually see a lot more about my positions. But I was a 30-year Air Force veteran, retired as a colonel, and then went on to serve for 6 years as a federal civilian here, and that's one of the reasons I was, you know, asking for that apology from my opponent. I'm also a homeschool dad and have three kids who all went from kindergarten through high school. They're all off through college and married and doing great in life. So that's a huge part of a priority for my family.
0: Yeah.
1: And that's really what I'm focused on is families and how we make sure they have the same American dream that we all had growing up.
0: And how is that American dream threatened right now in the 10th District of Virginia? What are you seeing happening in your county and in your neighborhood that makes you think, what's going on here?
1: Well, our schools are not the same schools we had years ago. They aren't producing the same level of academic success that allows our kids to succeed. Most of our kids are being pushed into colleges and not into, if they want to, into a trade. And a lot of them are struggling to get jobs where we have tens of thousands of job openings for electricians, plumbers, things that are really needed to build out the future economy. We also really struggle with housing in this area. Nobody is selling their homes. Supply is really, really tight. And that's really causing people to have to move out to West Virginia or move to different parts of the country. And that's something I really want to get solved.
0: Loudoun County, I believe, if I remember the stats last, is one of the highest income, median income counties in the country. And because of that, of course, real estate prices and other aspects of living in Loudoun County are, well, you know, kind of expensive. How exactly do you balance the great wealth that you've got in the county there by still employing policies that make it affordable for people who are just starting out?
1: Yeah, I think that's a real challenge, and interestingly enough, the county is run by Democrats who employ a lot of the techniques that don't work, yeah, and don't allow the free economy to actually exceed. And one of the things that I really want to do is help open up homes, get more supply, and have portable mortgages. And also, I think indexing capital gains also to inflation also will allow people to be more mobile and move their homes and get supply really moving.
0: I got to tell you, your opponent, the current congressman, he's a freshman. He's only been there 2 years. You know, I heard a lot about him when he was running for the seat. But I got to be honest with you. I have no idea what he's done in the last 2 years. I have other than just vote with the Democrats and do whatever Hakeem Jeffries tells him to do, even if that means defunding parts of the federal government that directly affects the people who live in his district.
1: That's absolutely true. Yesterday, that was really clear. He voted for that 43-day shutdown, and we're actually almost coming. October 1st is the start of that anniversary. I was down at the Pentagon, lived through that with my team as a federal employee. People may think, well, that was a year ago, but for civilians, that 42-day shutdown was traumatic for us, as we lost two paychecks. We weren't sure if we were going to lose a third. And the fact that our congressman voted to shut the government down at least seven times, including when there was a bipartisan agreement to reopen it, is something that I demanded an apology, which I didn't get. And something that when they elect me, I will promise that I won't use our federal workers, the great federal workers we have in this area, as leverage to get some policy agreement out of the opposition.
0: Yeah.
1: I'm going to make sure that we do that on the House of the floor and not on the backs of our federal employees.
0: We're speaking with Dave Beckwith. Dave Beckwith is the Republican nominee for Congress in Virginia 10. That's mostly Loudoun County, but also, I believe, parts of Fairfax and Prince William County. Please correct me if I'm wrong there. I don't want to get it wrong. You know the district better than I do.
1: Yeah, it's western Prince William, just a little sliver of Fairfax and Fauquier County and Rappahannock.
0: Oh, all right.
1: By the way, those are two parts of the district that my opponent has never been seen in, or rarely seen in, I will say.
0: Well,
1: and they really feel disconnected from him.
0: I believe that. I've done some events with the Rappahannock County Republican Party, and they're pretty conservative down there. They like their Republican Party, so hopefully you can run up the score with the voters down there in the district. Tell me, Dave Beckwith, should you win this seat and become a freshman in the House of Representatives, which committees sort of attract you the most? Where would you like to focus some of your expertise by sitting on a committee and representing your constituents?
1: Well, I'm going to be bold and go for appropriations. And one of the reasons I really want to do that is that in order to really bring the relief this district needs, I need to be on appropriations. And one of the things I really want to try and work on is there a set of transmission lines coming across beautiful western Loudoun County and also Prince William and even into Fauquier County. And I want to make sure I'm able to stop those. The reason we're bringing those high voltage transmission lines in is that Virginia isn't building out its own power. we have a prohibition against building out fossil fuel plants, natural gas, clean natural gas electricity plants that is starving the state for electricity. So we have to import it from West Virginia or Pennsylvania. Yep. Well, I want to stop those transmission lines, and I want to have Virginia start producing its own power.
0: Well, and of course, those transmission lines are there in many respects to power those data centers. As you know, in Loudoun County, I think per capita, you've got more data centers than anywhere else in the country. Is that a federal issue in your mind? Is there something that can come out of the House of Representatives having to do with these data centers? Or do you still stand that this should be a county and state policy that needs to be adjudicated more locally?
1: I've talked to a lot. I've talked to local officials and also business individuals. They're really worried about the federal government trying to decide where data centers should go. They do feel that needs to be a local issue. I believe there's a role for the federal government to come up with federal guidelines for how close a data center should be to a residential area. And it could be half a mile, it could be 2 miles, but we should not have these data centers integrated into our communities. Underneath my opponent, who was a delegate, then a state senator, and then a congressman in Data Center Alley. Data Center Alley was part of that over the last 6.5 years. Mm-hmm. He did nothing to address this looming problem that has taken data centers from a blessing to a curse. And that's all on him, and I'm making sure he's held accountable for that.
0: Whenever I have local candidates on in Virginia or Maryland or in any of the other parts, we're going to got a Pennsylvania congressman coming up in the next hour, I always get text messages and tweets and people who say, you know, make sure the people in D.C. are sending money. Make sure that the Republican Congressional Committee is funding these people. Make sure the RNC is funding people. Listen, I have no doubt that there's money coming, but let me just tell you something. The way the D.C. political action committees decide where they're going to spend their money in races like this, one of the factors is how much the candidate can raise on their own. So if you want to see money coming to Dave Beckwith's campaign to help him in this fight, you need to throw some money his way. Dave Beckwith, correct me if I'm wrong about that, but that's a big deal. They want to see what you can raise. So what's that website so people can jump on board?
1: Beckwith, B-E-C-K-W-I-T-H, at BeckwithForCongress.com. BeckwithForCongress.com.
0: BeckwithForCongress.com. Help Dave Beckwith out. Throw him some pocket change right now. If you all do that, that'll add up and that'll get the attention of MAGA Inc. Dave Beckwith, thank you, sir. Good luck on the campaign.
1: Thanks, Larry.
0: Big Wireless is pulling one over on us. 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
1: That's right. And you can catch everything about this show at LarryOShow.com, including our live video stream, so you can see the color of my tie. Go ahead. Guess the color of my tie today without looking. What color tie am I wearing today? Go ahead and let me know on social media. In the meantime, as I've been teasing all morning long, and we gave you a little tease, we gave you a little bit of a mousse-bouche, a little appetizer, a little bit of a peek behind the curtain. Kamala Harris yesterday in Michigan campaigning for Abdul Sayed, which right there, Abdul Sayed, oh, we really need to bring in the big guns here so we can win this race against Mike Rogers. So let's bring in the woman who just miserably failed to win the state in the presidential election. You don't see Kamala Harris being asked to come and campaign in many places. But she's there for two reasons. Abdul Sayed is having trouble with the women's vote, certain women's votes in suburban Detroit, and also the black vote. Black voters are not interested in Abdul Sayed right now because, as I've told you before on this program, there is a lot of bad blood between the African-American community in Wayne County, Michigan, and parts of Oakland County, and the newly immigrated Arab community in those same regions. They don't like each other. And the black vote famously went for Haley Stevens during the primaries, and they really haven't warmed up to Abdul Sayed. So Kamala Harris to the rescue, right? Because she did so great in Michigan. All right, let's start with this joint appearance where Abdul Sayed, when you look at the video, and you can watch the stream at LarryOShow.com, Abdul Sayed looks like he's at the dentist. He looks so uncomfortable, and it is so unpleasant. Let's start here with clip 13. Take it away, Kamala.
2: I'm here to support Dr. Sayed because on this subject, I know he will be a champion. And I have a right to say that.
1: Ah, yes. The awkward cackle with a smattering of applause. The subject that she has a right to talk about has to do with prenatal care, women's health, pregnancies. But of course, Kamala Harris famously has never had a baby. But that's okay. Here's a little bit more of the two of them. They get along so well. It's like peanut butter and jelly, these two.
2: So I think we're at the point of our new relationship where I'm going to now call you Abdul.
3: Perfect. Okay. For me, it's going to be Madam Vice President.
2: That's appropriate.
3: I'm with that.
1: I can't get enough of the cackle. Yeah, he loves him some Kamala. Oh, yeah, call me Abdul. I'll just stick with Madam Vice President. And then it gets better. She's going for the black vote in a minute. But first, a woman in the audience there. This is the person they hand-selected to talk at this thing called Birth Detroit. Take a listen to this language, clip 15.
2: And that's what the people of Michigan need from you, from our leaders. That's what black women and black birthing people need in order to move themselves forward.
1: There it is.
2: Families forward.
1: Black women and black birthing people, ladies and gentlemen. Birthing people is back. I thought Woke One was crazy, man. No. Woke One is right here. It didn't go anywhere. Birthing people is back right there at the Abdul Kamala joint appearance. All right. Then Abdul gets the hell out of there. Right. Kamala's on her own. She goes to shore up the black vote. So she goes to an appearance with the NAACP in Detroit. Here's clip 17. Let's go straight to this one. Here's Kamala getting out the black vote for Abdul and maybe for herself.
4: They are cheating by purging voter rolls. So we say as leaders then to folks, not only must you register to vote, check your voter registration status to make sure you haven't been purged from the rolls. They're trying to take our tools, but we are a creative people. And we know how to fight. And we have always been fighting against the odds, and that has never deterred us.
1: There you go. God, boy, the slurring of the words. How many vodkas at lunch? By the way, it should be noted this was taking place at the Fellowship Chapel. Might want to check on the tax status of the Fellowship Chapel. Meanwhile, let's get to clip 20. Where are we? Clip 18, please. More Kamala doing her thing.
4: Too big to rig. We've got to be too big to rig.
1: Oh, little Oprah thing in there. You get a fake ballot. Everybody gets a fake ballot. too big to rig. I thought when Donald Trump said that the last election had to be too big to rig, he was inciting an insurrection. Now we cackle along with it. Clip 19, more Kamala doing her thing. Go ahead.
0: Did you want to announce anything while you're here? And what's your charge to us as you make your exit?
4: I have not decided if I'm going to run again. But I'm going to, but let me just say this. I do sincerely believe 28 won't matter if we don't get through 26.
0: That's true.
1: There you go. It's honestly, is she half asleep or is she just cut 20 more Kamala?
4: We are witnessing the most callous, corrupt, and incompetent presidential administration we have ever experienced in the history of America. And there are many factual points that would provide evidence of each of those.
1: But I'm not going to provide it today. All right, and we saved the best for last. My favorite, clip 21. Go.
4: And Shirley Chisholm talked about it. If you're not at the table, bring a folding chair, otherwise you might be on the menu. I'm conflating two people saying
1: that. Oh, she's just too good. Sadly, I don't think she's running, but boy, it's nice to have her back. 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
6: 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Then at 2 p.m., we are playing Anchored In. Also, check us out on Facebook, Instagram, YouTube, or iHeartRadio. Thank you. God bless the Rough Rider State.

0: with SRN News, I'm Rich Thomason in Washington. They have sealed the deal, the U.S., Denmark, and Greenland signing an agreement to bolster security in the Arctic and the North Atlantic. President Trump says it's a good deal for all concerned and gives him exactly what he was looking for. The president says American and Iranian negotiators met for several hours yesterday. The president still hopes for an agreement to end the Iran war. He's also hoping for a deal that will soon end the Russia-Ukraine war. The president met with his Ukrainian counterpart yesterday at the U.N., and he is applauding the fighting spirit of the Ukrainians as the war rages on. Israel's prime minister taking issue with a claim made by French President Macron during a UN speech. It has to do with Hamas and the West Bank. Macron claims that Hamas never operated in the West Bank. Benjamin Netanyahu says that claim is absurd. More details, srnnews.com.
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2: News, politics, entertainment. This is O'Connor and Company.
3: This is O'Connor and Company. That man with that deep voice is correct. And this is Larry O'Connor, the O'Connor part of O'Connor and Company. And the company part is all the great guests that we've had already this morning, including your participation, too. Cal Thomas, Monsignor Jason Gray on the beatification of Fulton Sheen happening tomorrow. Dave Beckwith running for Congress in Northern Virginia. That is in the past. You know, let's look forward, shall we? Coming up in 30 minutes, Representative Ryan McKenzie will join us here in the Relief Factor studio to have a conversation about his race in Pennsylvania's 7th. We, of course, are on our flagship station, the mighty, the powerful, the really unparalleled WMAL in Washington, D.C., and also on the Salem Radio Network. And a friend of this program who has been a guest, sometimes a filling co-host, and frankly, somebody that we've followed and supported for many years now, because, gosh, she's got to be in her 50s. She's got such a long and storied career. The one, the only, Mary Margaret Olihan of the Daily. I kid, you're like barely 23 years old, Mary Margaret. Thank you for joining us this morning.
4: Thank you for having me. It's great to be here.
3: She, of course, the White House correspondent for our pals over at the Daily Wire. And now, were you following the president up in New York for the UN as well, or did you cover that here from the White House?
4: I had to cover it here for the White House because there was just too much going on, and we were covering the vice president and his new fraud announcements.
3: Yeah, in fact, I want to get to that in a moment because we just played one of your questions and answers having to do with the Daily Wire investigation involving what appears to be some fraud at the hands of Planned Parenthood, which is shocking because they're usually such a pristine and honest organization, that Planned Parenthood. But before we do, real quickly, what do you make of this dust-up this week? Between certain outlets, publishing outlets, Politico, CNN, MS Now, their loss of a hard pass to get into the White House. And now all these other outlets, you know, joining with them and boycotting. First of all, the boycott of the coverage of Donald Trump didn't last very long because last I checked, they were all covering Donald Trump yesterday.
4: Yeah, it's a really interesting situation where, on the one hand, we all know that CNN, MSNBC, MS Now, whatever they call themselves, and Politico, their coverage is, I would say, 98% negative of the president. And, you know, that's not just like saying that, oh, they, you know, they cover all these stories and it just so happens to be negative. No, they only view news interesting if it is negative about the president. And I think the public understands this. I think the president obviously understands this. And I think these outlets, for the most part, they understand it, too.
3: But Mary Murray, if I can jump in, it is negative. You're right. But it's more than just negative. It's negative coverage based on fake information, fraudulent information, things that they get wrong on a consistent basis and then never retract and never apologize for. Listen, when Joe Biden was president, if they gave you a hard pass, which I bet they didn't, by the way, you may report negatively on Joe Biden, but you can't do it based on fraud. You know, here's the truth, here are the facts, and then here's our perspective on it, right? That's the difference here, I think.
4: I mean, there is definitely a large portion of anonymous sourcing from these outlets that are based on things that we know not to be true. For example, their fixation on Natalie Harp, who we have no evidence to support a lot of the malicious gossip we have seen about her, and yet you will see her name feature prominently in a lot of these outlets. Now, I should say, they do break news, they do break scoops, they do speak to the White House on a lot of things, which, you know, in my opinion, if the White House doesn't like these outlets, maybe like 12 people close to the situation shouldn't be breaking down what happened to CNN. But at the same time, you know, there is concerns for me, you know, when you see some of these outlets getting booted from the White House. I would like to cover the next administration, whether it's Republican or Democrat. So it does concern me a little bit to imagine myself getting booted from, you know, a Kamala Harris White House or a Gavin Newsom White House. It does concern me in that front. And I do think, you know, that perhaps, you know, in an ideal world, the president would have said, you guys can't be in the office anymore, but, you know, their correspondents could still do their news hits there or something. I don't know.
3: Or just ignore them. Stop talking to Caitlin Collins. Stop engaging. I agree with you. You and I are on the same page. And I promise you, Mary Margaret, in the next administration, when you're working for me over at Town Hall, and you will be, everyone eventually will be working at Town Hall, we'll make sure we have your back there. But I don't want it to go unnoticed. When everybody says, oh, what are you conservative outlets going to do when you're excluded from the White House? We don't have to imagine that. That's exactly what happened. Right, Mary Margaret?
4: Right. It did happen. And I think, you know, my friend, our mutual friend, Vince Colonnaise, was talking the other day about how former President Barack Obama had excluded Fox News, had excluded a lot of conservative outlets, and now has the gall to talk about how it would be insane to exclude Fox News when he was the one that literally was doing this in the first place. So I think there's a lot of hypocrisy, a lack of genuine conversation about what's happening here. And now all these outlets that the president banned are holding themselves up as some sort of martyrs, as some sort of bastions of free speech, which I find pretty annoying.
3: Annoying, but it's also typical and expected. Mary Margaret Olihan's our guest. She's a White House correspondent for the Daily Wire. And Mary Margaret, yesterday, as you mentioned, and we played these clips earlier in the program, you covered Vice President J.D. Vance's press conference about all of the money that they're recovering from fraud.

0: You know, Larry, you know I've reported on Planned Parenthood my whole career.
1: Yes, I think that's when we first met. Yeah.
0: Yes. Yeah, I've been covering abortion, transgenderism, and most recently Planned Parenthood's interest in helping children transition, which is really disturbing. So the vice president said that he hadn't seen the report I was talking about, which, you know, in his defense was brand new. We broke it that morning. Meg Brock, my colleague, had reported on it. But he said that he thinks they have some awareness that it's going on, but they haven't done the deep dive just yet. And I should note that behind him, as he was speaking and as I was speaking, I could see Dr. Oz and Andrew Ferguson both nodding along. So they absolutely are aware of this and looking into it. And he said, the vice president told me that they are going to dive into it and they are going to look into Meg's report and they'll get back to us. So
1: now, based on your understanding and your investigation here, would this be a violation of the legislation supporting the Affordable Care Act, or would this be a violation of the rules set forth by the executive branch under President Trump? What exactly is happening here that might be a violation of the law?
0: Well, I think it would be fraud on the ACA front because they're improperly billing, using improper billing codes to describe what they're asking for insurance for.
1: Oh,
0: right?
1: That's so true. That's just straight up fraud. If you're treating somebody for transgender dysphoria or whatever it is with this drug, and you don't code it that way, and you say no, this is just help with cramps or something, then you're defrauding. That's just outright lying on a form.
0: Yeah, and I have seen evidence to suggest that there's a lot of this happening, and I've had people come to me lately and say, like, this is how these groups are transitioning kids and getting away with it because they're billing it as something that it's not. So, you know, when they talk about needing cross-sex hormones, and I don't even like to say cross-sex hormones. When they talk about needing testosterone to help a girl transition, instead of billing it for that, they're going to say they're billing it for, like, hormonal dysfunction or something like that, which is very false because nothing is wrong with that person.
1: It's for a young girl who has the perfectly appropriate amount of hormones based on her gender, based on her sex, based on her biology. What they're doing is screwing with her biology by giving her something that was never intended for a young girl to take in those large doses.
0: Exactly. Yeah. And it's incredibly disturbing. And, you know, I wrote a whole book about the effects that those types of hormones can have on a young person, on any person. It's some kind of sci-fi dystopian craziness that somehow we've allowed to permeate our society.
1: And while you mention it, let me tell everybody that they should get a copy of D-Trans, True Stories of Escaping the Gender Ideology Cult by our guest, author and reporter Mary Margaret Olihan. Are you covering the summit with Xi Jinping in the next couple of days? That's going to be a busy one.
0: I am. In fact, I will be in the White House press pool tomorrow, which I'm very happy about because that's when a lot of the action kicks off. And I should tell you, Larry, that I'm in very close contact with the daughter of Jimmy Lai. Her name is Claire. And Claire's father has been imprisoned by the Chinese Communist Party for 6 years now in solitary confinement in Hong Kong. And she has been begging the president to help get him released. Many other people all over the world have been begging the president to help with that, too. And my understanding is that a top leader in the UK also begged Trump to help with this. Now, he's asked President Xi a number of times to help free Jimmy, but we'll see what he can do tomorrow. And I'm hopeful that I'll be able to ask both of them to their faces if Xi will free Jimmy.
1: We in one of the bilats, as they call them, or if they actually just have an open Q&A in the Oval Office. Either way, if Mary Margaret Olihan has the chance, she will find out what's going on with Jimmy Lai. Bless you. Great talking with you. Thanks.
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10: It's time for Critter News here on O'Connor and Company. What did I have? My voice crack. I did a little Peter Brady action there when I said Critter News. Critter News! It's time for Critter News. oftentimes our Critter News, it seems that there are animals in the news a lot. Oftentimes there are animals in the news, and sometimes, you know, it's serious animal news. Like, for instance, when a bat is causing a global pandemic out of Wuhan wet market, even though that would be fake Critter News, I think, at the time. It was a pangolin. Sometimes it's just because there's a viral clip of an animal messing with human beings, and it tickles our fancy. And this Critter News is of the latter sort. This one happened right here in our backyard in Prince William County, where some police officers were called out to wrangle a pig. Now, it is quite a scene here. as traffic is stopped. By the way, they stopped traffic on a two-lane highway. The pig is running through the median there, the grass-covered median. It's in the rain, so it's slippery and slick. And the pig, let's just say, if this is a man versus beast kind of gladiator event in the Coliseum, the beast is winning. I have great respect for our police officers, but I don't know if they had the proper training for this, and they cannot keep up with this pig. They have no strategy. Thankfully, one of the drivers stopped in traffic so that the pig could be wrangled, caught all of this on video, and these cops needed a breather. It's not a good look. And then, by the way, it's not even a big pig. You know, the hogs that end up on your plate, they're giant. They're big. They're like at least knee high or waist high. This is one of those little pigs. I don't think it's a piglet. I think it's an actual full-grown pig. It may have been somebody's pet that got out, and they decided, rather than letting nature take its course, they needed to, you know, literally stop traffic and chase down this pig. And then these cops end up living in viral video infamy. We'll put this out on our social media feed so you can see it if you're just listening on the radio. But let me just say, this is a ham on the lamb is what it is. This is bacon on the run. This is 1 Adam 12, we're in pursuit of pork. All right, I'll stop. Probably too much of that. I do think, though, that if you there's no audio on what the pig is actually saying, but if you had like a really specialized microphone to target the pig as the cops chase it down, I'm sure you will hear that little piggy going wee wee wee all the way to the squad car. I believe that's what's happening there. Do you think once they caught the pig, and you know, do you cuff a pig? Do they have cloven hooves, or how do you? What, I'm not sure, but you catch the pig. You finally wrestle it down, you get it in the squad car, and if this cop was anything worth his salt, he would then look in the back seat of the car and say, "That'll do, pig. That'll do." Do you think he did that? That's what I would have done. They did finally catch the pig. Charges are pending. It's for evading, resisting, and being absolutely delicious when sliced thin and fried in a pan, or slow-cooked for that matter. This is, by the way, the missing ending of George Orwell's Animal Farm. A lot of people don't know that. Eventually, this is what happened. All animals are equal. Some animals are more equal than others, and others are caught in hot pursuit from law enforcement in Northern Virginia. It didn't quite ring as poetic as Orwell had, so... Do you think Peppa had anything to do with this? That Peppa Pig with that accent drives me insane. Maybe this is Peppa on the lamb, and Peppa's trying to just get away from... Have we milked this enough? Actually, pigs don't even provide milk. If it were a cow story, milking this would actually work. I think we're done. Good old Wilbur from Charlotte's Web had a whole book written about him, and here the best we can do is some sort of, you know, cops episode. Bad boys, bad boys. What you gonna do? What you gonna do when they oink for you? All right, let's move on to other news here, if you come, because I think that's it. That's it for our Critter News. In fact, it might be it for Critter News from this point forward. That is great. And again, God bless our cops. They are called to do very dangerous things, and then they are called to do ridiculous things. And these two, when they woke up that morning thinking that they were going to go keep the good citizens of Prince William County safe, the last thing they knew is that they were going to end up going viral on a video chasing a pig in rain and falling on their butts and then being the butt of a joke on a radio show. But that's life. 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

0: I'm Larry O'Connor. 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And I've got all of my pig puns out of my system. 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But you really should see the video. We'll throw it out there for you. I want to remind you also, for those of you who were not able to join us or get booked, we haven't done the cruise yet, but if you weren't able to book on the Gulf of America cruise that's happening in November with Kurt Schlichter and Scott Jennings and Mike Gallagher and myself, I've got good news for you. Now, we haven't made the official announcement, but I do like to give my radio audience a little sneak preview. 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We are the place to be for all of the political analysis of these midterm elections, and everyone in Washington, D.C. is waking up to a punch bowl article. Punch bowl. They cover the House of Representatives. They cover Washington, D.C. They're of the left, and they do their best for the Democrats to help move their agenda. And if you're reading Punch Bowl today, the headline you're getting from Punch Bowl is that Republicans are dead in the water. It's over. It's panic time. They're absolutely in panic mode and in complete disarray, and Democrats are going to win a 40-seat majority in 6 weeks. I don't really see it that way, but, you know, I don't really read Punch Bowl for news. I read it for the cartoons. Joining us right now is Representative Ryan McKenzie. He is one of those Republicans who the left and the Democrats and Punch Bowl are targeting right now in Pennsylvania's 7th District. All eyes on your district, Congressman. Thanks for joining us.
1: Absolutely. Thanks for having me on the show.
0: So we're hearing that you are panicking right now. Are you panicking right now?
1: Oh, this is the same narrative that the Democrats and the mainstream media have been peddling for 2 years. If you're somebody like me who follows all of these publications just to see what kind of nonsense they're spewing at different times, you yeah. saw that every single week we would go back in session. They would say, the House is in disarray. Mike Johnson can't get his members lined up. And then we went on to secure the border and pass the Laken Riley Act. We passed historic tax relief, which has brought down tax rates for every single American and added new tax relief for overtime workers, tipped workers, people on Social Security. The list goes on and on. And so we've been very successful in passing an agenda to help America and the American people. But again, if you listen to the mainstream media, every single week it was chaos and the agenda was going to fall apart and we were going to get nothing done. That yeah. turned out to be totally wrong, and it's the same in this case. It's the classic, you know, what sells newspapers, what gets clicks online. It's the hysteria. It's the drama. It's not, hey, you know what? It's a tough race and it's going to be competitive and, you know, all of that.
0: Which it is. Listen, this Pennsylvania 7 is one of those districts that can go either way depending on what's going on. You won in 2024 when President Trump was on the ticket. So how is it different this time when President Trump isn't on the ticket and all that focus and all that attention on the Trump campaign winning the state of Pennsylvania, I'm guessing benefited you and benefited turnout. What's different now to 2 years later running for re-election?
1: Sure. Every cycle is its own unique race. And so in 2024, there is no doubt that when I ran on a ticket with President Trump, Dave McCormick, who flipped a Senate seat here in Pennsylvania, and myself, I defeated a Democratic incumbent as well, there was Republican enthusiasm and turnout for a presidential election and to get rid of the Biden administration and all their chaos, which had led to so many problems in our country. So that was the zeitgeist of 2024. Now what you're seeing here in 2026 is it's a midterm election. And so we are very clear-eyed that history does show that when your party has the White House, that pendulum of American politics typically swings back against you. And it's because your people, your voters oftentimes say, well, we won, right? So we're advancing our agenda. We don't need to go vote. The other side is angry and frustrated. They want to yeah. come out to just send a message of opposition. And that's what we see today. But the difference, there are two main differences, I say, in this cycle as compared to, you know, a 2018 where they did have 40 seats flip. The two things are, first and foremost, the Democratic Party has gone absolutely crazy. I mean, they are far left and so beholden to that radical left-wing part of their party. My opponent, Bob Brooks, not only does he want to repeal all of the tax relief and he would open the borders, but he supports things like abolishing ICE, which is an 80-20 issue against that. So there he is with the 20% that say it's a good idea to do away with federal law enforcement, which cracks down on human trafficking, sex trafficking, gang crimes. Are there reforms that we can make? Absolutely. We're always open for reforms. But to say that you abolish ICE is a ludicrous position. But that's where he is. So they are in the far left. He's endorsed by every far left individual, funded by the radical left. So yeah, that's where he is on policy. And then he has a laundry list of scandals also. They did this thing just like they did with Graham Plattner. They picked somebody based on a persona as opposed to actually if he's qualified for the position. And Bob Brooks has stolen from his family. That was proven in court. We called him out for it. Only after we called him out did he actually pay back his family the $162,000 that a court said that he owed them.
0: Wow.
1: If
0: a man will defraud his own family, imagine what he'll do to the taxpayers when he has any kind of control of the federal government.
1: Correct. That's for sure. And so the laundry list of scandals goes on and on with Bob Brooks. So terrible candidate, terrible individual. And then the other thing, just from a purely national perspective, is these races, like mine, are individual races. And so in 2018, there were lots of open seats in swing districts. What you're seeing now with the landscape is so small. The number of swing seats is only about 25.
0: Yep.
1: And within those, most of them are Republican incumbents. So they've shown that they can win before. They know their district. The voters know them. They have a track record. They have a positive image and about things that they've been able to deliver for their community like I have. So voters are now contrasting common sense individuals like myself who have delivered for our community against the crazy Democrats like Bob Brooks. And that is a very different dynamic than previously in 2018 when there was a large number of flips, when there were open seats, and the Democratic Party, even in 2018, was a different party than it is today.
0: Representative Ryan McKenzie is with us. He's the incumbent in the 7th Congressional District in Pennsylvania, and his race is one that is on the spotlight for many national observers with regard to the balance of power in the House. I agree with the congressman that we're looking at about 25 races right now that will make the difference. Some people think it's up to 35. The Cook Report, I think, that's 37. I'm sticking with the 25 number. That seems to be where the Republicans are focusing their energy. So, Congressman McKenzie, as you go through your district and you talk to voters and you say exactly what you said here, look what we did with the big, beautiful bill. Look what we did to make sure you keep your money. Look what we've been able to do legislatively to be able to push back on the radical social agenda with regard to our kids and our schools and our education. And also look at how crazy these socialists are that the Democrats, and even if Brooks isn't one of them, although it sure looks like on his website that he supports all of those same, like Medicare for All and other those same big Marxist programs, the fact is the party will be beholden to the Marxists. Zohra Mamdani will be calling the shots if they get the majority in the House. When you communicate all of that to the voters, do they hear you and say, yeah, but, you know, gas is too high, so I'm going to vote the other way? I mean, because that's what we're led to believe by the media, that they're ignoring all of that and just focusing on the price of gas.
1: I think there are cross currents. There's no doubt. And again, just like I highlighted, that pendulum of American politics swings. I mean, we often hear from people about their concerns about, you know, certain things that the Trump administration does. And it's important for us as a member of Congress to talk to people and say, well, hold on, here is my tracking record. Here are the things that I voted on. Here's how we've delivered for the Lehigh Valley. And what voters say time and time again is, well, that's great. I agree with all of that stuff. I support you on all of those things. So on the policy positions that we as members of Congress have actually been able to deliver on, people are very supportive of those individual agenda items when you talk about them. So we do have to remind people about those things that we've been able to accomplish. And then the other task of an election like this is talking about what we're going to do if we get reelected. And so we go around our local community, meet with stakeholders, individuals, organizations who have things that they would like to do and like to, us to work on in the future. And we talk about those things that we are looking to deliver going forward as well. So

0: Those are the things that really people want to talk about on the ground. When you hear the talking points of the left and the mainstream media about all the frustrations with the president and things like that, that is a base issue. I mean, so it might motivate their base voters, but individuals and swing voters here in the Lehigh Valley, they want to hear about the nuts and bolts. What have you delivered? What are you going to do going forward? And we're very confident that we've done all the right things up until now, and that we're going to continue to do the right things for the Lehigh Valley to get reelected.
1: Ryan McKenzie is our guest. The website is McKenzieForCongress.com, McKenzieForCongress.com. If you want to get more information about Congressman McKenzie, and no matter where you're living right now, listen, if you're motivated in this election, but you happen to live in a district where there really isn't that competitive of a race, where it's already drawn, where the incumbent or whoever it is, whether it's Republican or Democrat, really doesn't have a battle, well, Ryan McKenzie has a battle. So you can participate. Go to McKenzieForCongress.com, sign up, get information, maybe throw him $10 or $20 right now. That goes a long way, especially if everyone listening does it. Ryan McKenzie, right now, as you're looking at this final home stretch here, what's the strategy? Is there a lot of television at play here? Is it digital ads, or is it more rallies and sort of door knocking? Because you just mentioned the base, the Democrat. If Trump base, Republican base, if the same voters that came out and voted for you last time around 2 years ago come out this time, you win going away.
0: That's correct. And so we tell people we want big turnout. We want all voters to be showing up and voting. And just like in 24, if everybody shows up, we're confident we're going to win. And so it is a big change from previous, times in American history where it was actually Democrats who said, oh, we want, large voter turnout.
1: Oh, yeah.
0: Now they're afraid.
1: Congressman, you have nailed it. This lie that Democrats say that Republicans are trying to suppress the vote or we're trying to get. No, we want to. If there's a huge turnout, Republicans win going away this time.
0: That is correct. And so so we want people to turn out to vote. It is Democrats who are actively trying to suppress Republican voters with narratives like this, that the races are over and things are going to be lost. So we can't listen to that. We need to make sure everybody gets out and votes. And if they do, again, I'm confident we're going to be successful just like in 24.
1: Ryan McKenzie, Congressman McKenzie, 7th District, Lehigh Valley of Pennsylvania. We are heard there every morning, and we're glad that we could bring you to your constituents and your voters and make sure we get that base motivated so it's not even close. Good luck with the campaign, and we'll be watching.
0: Thank you, sir.
1: That's Ryan McKenzie. Again, it's McKenzieForCongress.com, McKenzieForCongress.com. I woke up in excruciating pain back in May. And this is a guy who had just months before run the Marine Corps Marathon, and now I could barely walk across the floor. 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

my goodness. What a day here. Thank you, by the way, to Katie Pavlich last night, who had me on as her guest on News Nation, along with Mark Halperin, my co-host on the morning meeting that I do every day, 9 to 10 in the morning with Kevin Walling, Mark Halperin. That's the morning meeting. You can catch that on your YouTube platforms if you like to watch on YouTube. But it was great to be on with Katie Pavlich last night. I'll be on News Nation tonight with Leland Vittert as well. In the 9 o'clock hour. But we had a good conversation about the UN speech that the president gave and the Greenland peace deal. Again, it's just astounding to me. I'm sorry. I know I'm beating a dead horse, and I know that it's tedious when we talk about the media, but it's just got such a perfect example. How many days and days did we have to endure of people screaming like their hair was on fire about Greenland, Greenland, Greenland? This is awful. This is terrible. Trump's the worst. We should impeach him. And we just made a deal, a great deal that Denmark's happy about, that Greenland's happy about, that we're happy about, where we get everything we wanted and we don't have to pay a penny. And there's nothing. It's nothing. Dennis Prager always used to say, being on the left means never having to say you're sorry. And boy, oh boy, is that true. It means never having to retract all of your fake reporting as well. And giving back our life that you took from us and stole from us. How much time did I have to spend, you know, giving my analysis and perspective on the Trump Greenland deal? And how many times did I go on a news platform or a news outlet and people are like, well, I can't believe Larry's defending this guy. It's like, no, I'm not defending the president. I'm just telling you what I'm observing. If you read The Art of the Deal, if you know anything about Donald Trump, it's like they don't pay attention for the last decade of their lives. How many times does President Trump approach a relationship by upping the ante, asking for the world, demanding the world, creating leverage in a negotiation situation, and then eventually coming up with a deal at the end of the day that ends up being way better than we would have ever expected? And it was all because he saber-rattled and was boisterous.

0: And a bit of a blowhard, and yeah, he's obnoxious. He's from New York. Have you ever met a New Yorker? They're all obnoxious, thank you very much. The difference is he's our obnoxious New Yorker. He's doing stuff for us. But God, how much time did I waste saying that? Saying, yeah, you know, listen, I don't think we're going to invade Greenland, guys. I don't think we're going to war with Denmark. I don't think we're going to force NATO to decide to protect Denmark from American aggression. No. I think that this is leverage that's being created for negotiations that will end up benefiting everybody in the long run. And, oh, look what happened yesterday. That's exactly what happened yesterday, and you hear nothing. Not a damn thing. You know what else happened yesterday? As we continue to talk about election integrity, as we continue to talk about how some basic common sense laws, yes, at the federal level, to ensure that our federal elections are safe and sound, and especially that we cut back on the ubiquitous and irresponsible use of mail-in ballots to determine elections in some of our biggest states, including California. You know, Jimmy Carter and James Baker did a bipartisan commission on election integrity in the mid-2000s, and the conclusion said that mail-in ballots and using the mail and drop boxes for elections was the least safe and the process that we could ever have. It was the process that would open us up to the most fraud and the least element of security and safety and integrity. And so what did Democrats do? The second they got that report from their buddy Jimmy Carter and James Baker, who agreed that, you know, the last thing we should do here in America is mail-in ballots, and then what did the Democrats do? They didn't use that report as a cautionary tale to make sure that our elections are safe by not using mail-in ballots. No, they saw that and say, oh, that's how you cheat. Oh, okay then. Thank you. Thank you, Jimmy Carter. Let's go cheat. And that's what they're doing. Oh, but there's no cheating. No. Nobody's cheating with mail-in ballots. Really? Take a listen to this from the Justice Department yesterday. Clip 11. We indicted somebody yesterday, a postal worker, United States postal worker. Why were they indicted? Take a listen.
1: Is working to ensure that our elections are more secure than ever before, and that anyone who commits a crime that violates the integrity of our elections will be brought to justice. Today, in conjunction with the Office of the Inspector General of the Postal Service and Homeland Security Investigations, we are announcing the indictment of Damon Matai C. As alleged in the indictment, the defendant, then a letter carrier for the Postal Service in Utah, destroyed over 300 mail-in ballots that were meant to be delivered to residents for the June 23rd primary. The defendant allegedly threw those ballots into a dumpster in a church parking lot, even though he knew that they were ballots and they were clearly marked as ballots. Election integrity, which includes ballot integrity, by the way, should be a nonpartisan issue. The right of American citizens to have their votes properly counted is vital to determining the rightful winner of an election. But the actions of even one malicious actor on the ground can fatally undercut that security. To address the chronically abused mail-in ballot system, the Postal Service recently issued a regulation that would have required mail-in ballots to have special tracking and design features, ensuring both that ballots do not end up in the hands of people who are not entitled to them, and also that the ballots do end up in the hands of those who are entitled to them. Again, election integrity should not be a political or partisan issue. Who could be against properly tracking mail-in ballots?
0: Oh, I'll answer that question for you, Deputy Attorney General. The left, Democrats, are against all of that. And they will look at this and they say, oh, what's the big deal? 300 mail-in ballots, that's all we know about, by the way. 300 mail-in ballots to registered voters in a Utah district. A Utah district, by the way, that was plus 49 for Trump. We'll keep following those stories for you and reporting, because Lord knows you're not getting it anywhere else. 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
3: 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Also, check us out on Facebook, Instagram, YouTube, or iHeartRadio. Thank you. 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

0: SRN News, I'm Rich Thomason in Washington. Iran's president says the people of his country are the victims of terrorism, not at the hands of Iranian security forces who have killed thousands of Iranians, but rather at the hands of the U.S. Masoud Pezeshkian leveled the charge in a speech this morning at the U.N. in New York. Meanwhile, President Trump has put Iran on notice, telling the U.N. General Assembly that he has a big decision to make. He says if Iran does not agree to a deal with the U.S., it could face annihilation. But the president predicts an agreement will be made after the midterm elections. President Trump met with Ukrainian President Zelensky at the U.N. yesterday. President Trump holding out hope for a deal to end the long-running Russia-Ukraine war. Stocks in the red on Wall Street, the Dow down 66 points, the Nasdaq off 312 points. More details, srnnews.com.
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4: The countdown to crazy continues. I like the way David Strum over at Hot Air put it. You'll be happy to know that almost 20% of Democrats would be unhappy if the military staged a coup to replace President Trump. That's the good news. The bad news is that 60% of them would approve of a military coup. 31% of them would be happy if he got assassinated. 31%, according to a survey just released. It was a poll commissioned by the left-leaning liberal Currents magazine. Wanted to measure the mood of the Democrat electorate. I can tell you the mood, it's violent. The mood is one of blood in the water. They want to kill their opponents. And that's what's on the ballot. They celebrate death. Where do you hear Sonny Hostin? You know, the one of those harpies from the View on ABC TV? Where do you hear how she proudly bragged that she kept a man brutally murdered somebody, dismembered them, boiled their body parts, and fed them to other people, fed them to the homeless? And she proudly convinced the other jurors who wanted to convict him.

0: of an acquittal. And she's proud of this. She's bragging about it. Not guilty by reason of insanity, because she said, look, if you're crazy, you can't be held accountable for, you know, dismembering a human being and feeding their body, boiling their body and feeding their body parts to the hungry. That's not their fault. He didn't mean it. And she actually said that incident. She said he didn't mean it. he didn't mean it. What part didn't he mean? Good Lord, we've got to fix this in such a big way. If we don't figure this out and get this election right, we're in so much trouble. I mean, what's ironic is the Democrats pretend that Trump wants to round up his opponents and put them in a gulag. I think they do it. If they approve of assassinating him and staging a military coup and celebrate Charlie Kirk's assassination, where will they stop? And of course, I think everybody agrees that it all stems from a deep, deep loathing of the United States of America. We've talked about this a lot. You and I have shared stories about all the examples of people on the left who loathe this country. Are you a fan of Judge Judy? She's quite the character. She's probably a billionaire. They pay this woman so much money because it's a very entertaining TV show. It's these mock trials, and she sits up on her on her desk there in her judge's stand, and she bangs the gavel and she insults the people that are acting like dummies. And she's got no— my favorite meme is her with her watch going, "Let's go, let's go, let's go," and that's a meme that has, you know, people use all the time when she's impatient. She's a very impatient woman, and she clearly has no patience for people who want to complain about the greatest country of the world. And that, too, is on the ballot in 40-some days. What are we down to now, guys? 41 days, 42 days before the midterm election? You're going to decide to vote for people who love this country or who hate this country. You're going to decide whether to pull the lever for people who believe in America. Judge Judy is an enormously successful woman. And what is she now? Is she 80? Maybe 75? And still going strong. I think she still has an iteration of her show that she's had for years, the Judge Judy Show. And she sat down with a reporter from USA Today. And what she said was so inspiring, was so meaningful, was so poignant. I want to share it with you, and I think I'm going to play it every hour on today's show.
1: Next year, and this gets political, which I don't mind. I have a house, and I have a home. I consider America my home. America has been good to me. I think that it's the greatest country in the world. If you don't like this country, go somewhere else. Don't come to the greatest country in the world, the most successful country in the world, and say, "I want to change it." There are other countries that are the something else that you want. Go there. Go there. But don't come into my home. America is my home. Don't come into my home and say, "I want to change it." May say, "I want to give more people opportunity. I want to change certain things the way we do business." But we are a capitalist country that revered excellence, that revered entrepreneurship, that revered all the things that made us great, that produced an Apple, an Amazon, AI, whether you like it or not, it's there. It produced the salt vaccine. It produced all of the major inroads in medicine. And we did that because we encouraged brilliance and excellence. We gave them

0: looks nice from the outside, but I'm going to change it inside to make it more of what we like, a more vanilla gray, everything muted colors. Look, that's the way we should be living today. Don't come here to redecorate. You don't like my house? Stay in your own house or find a different house.
1: How good is that? How good is that? 83 years young, Judge Judy, with a powerful message. You like what you just heard or saw? We have it available for you on our text line. Just text the keyword Judy to 800-655-MIKE. We'll send it back to you. 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No fee, no charge. But feel free to get that sent back to your smartphone. Just text the keyword Judy to 800-655-MIKE. Let me just pose the question to you. Isn't she right? If you don't like it here, why don't you go find a country you like? Rosie O'Donnell did that, and I kind of admired that. Good, you hate the country? You hate Trump? You hate half the country that voted for him? Move to Ireland. And the problem is, they talk a good game, but they never sustain it. She's back now. She's on Broadway. She's doing shows. She's guest hosting Jimmy Kimmel. She's doing all her... She's back! She couldn't stay away. Why not? Well, because deep down, they want to be here. Deep down, they do prefer the comforts and the freedom of this country. You're not as free and as happy and as American in Ireland. And that's why she came back. She couldn't stand to be away. Because she's a hypocrite. I'm not sure Johnny Depp ever moved back. Some of them go away. Didn't Ellen DeGeneres come back too? She was off in England, wasn't she? And I think she moved back. Why do they all keep coming back? Go! And God be with you. Go in peace. Go live in Belfast. Knock yourself out, Rosie. Have a good time in Ireland. Don't come back. And I'm not saying that to be mean. I mean that from the heart. Why do they come back? And more importantly, if they don't like this place, isn't Judge Judy right? Don't tell us how to redecorate our living room. Our house is perfect. We don't need you to change it. Instead of trying to change our house, go find another house in another country. What's wrong with that attitude? Do you agree with what she said? I hope you join us here on this Wednesday episode of the Mike Gallagher Show in the Relief Factor Studios. Great to have you along for the ride. 800-655-MIKE, 800-655-6453. 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Grab a line, call or text, and make sure your voice is heard. Give me your reaction to Judge Judy Scheindlin and her message, if you don't like this country, go somewhere else. Don't come to the greatest country in the world and say, I want to change it. Isn't she right? 800-655-MIKE. Join us.

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4: There's no doubt that we're going to see Gavin Newsom trying to run for president in 2028. This guy's a chameleon. 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
1: Happy Wednesday, 21 past the hour. I talked to my buddy Ari last night over at Chapter. I got some of these new meds I have to get for this stupid stenosis thing I got going on. And, you know, Crestor and Zetia, you guys, people have had this kind of issue before, or maybe even as a preventative, you know all about it. 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Here's a text from Florida. Mike, I just saw a t-shirt that said, love the country you live in or live in the country you love. Is there anything wrong with that? Is there anything wrong with what you just heard Judge Judy say? Don't come into our perfect house and tell us to redecorate. We like our house. It's a perfect house. We're happy here. We believe in this place. If you don't like it, get out. To Hassan Piker and to Abdul El Sayed and to AOC, to all these people who continually denigrate America, why don't you find a country on the globe that you'll love and prosper and thrive, rather than tell us we got to redecorate our house. Isn't she right? 800-655-MIKE. Let's start with one open line. Here's Jan in Indiana. Hi, Jan. Welcome aboard. How are you?
2: Hi. How are you?
1: I'm good. What'd you think of Judge Judy?
2: I think what she said is right on. I've thought that over and over. Why would someone come here unless they wanted to rearrange our furniture? It just doesn't make sense. Just leave it or just stay out. Don't even come here.
1: Yeah. I mean, if you choose a place to go on vacation, you want to take your family on a vacation, you're not going to go to a place you don't like. Why? And then tell... Right? You know, I mean, go vacation somewhere that you'll be happy. They're clearly not happy here. They're obviously miserable.
2: Right. So just leave.
1: Yep. I get it. And it seems like an oversimplification, but I truly believe in my heart of hearts that this is real. If Judge Judy is right, if you don't like it, find another place to live. I mean, and they continually, the lies, the hypocrisy, the anger, the rage. And look, Trump talked about AI at the speech yesterday. We carried it, of course, during the Mike Gallagher show. Let's talk a little bit about what the president said about AI. He doesn't want to call it artificial intelligence anymore. He wants to call it super intelligence. But he points something out about, have you seen the numbers about hurricanes here in the Gulf? Do you know that this is a historic, unprecedented event? No hurricanes this season? I mean, I hope I don't jinx it. I don't want to jinx it. Wait a minute. They told us the global warming was going to kill us all and we were all going to die from multiple hurricanes. Here was the president yesterday at the UN General Assembly.
3: From this point forward, all of United States documents and hopefully the world's will be changed to use the much more accurate term super, as opposed to artificial. So it's super intelligence. In other words, welcome to the new world of superintelligence-SI. SI. Let's see if that goes. It sounds much better. It is much better, and it's much more accurate. Let's see if I have any power. Maybe I do, and maybe I don't. We're going to find out pretty soon. Superintelligence. Every major new technology brings challenges, and superintelligence is no exception. Yet the very same people who said we'll all be dead in 12 years because of global warming, a name since reborn to climate change because the planet was cooling, not warming, and nobody was dead. These are the same people that are now saying that AI is going to kill us all, that robots are going to attack us, and that everything is going to be a total disaster. Same group of people.
1: He's right again. He's right again. Coming up, where do you hear what his former White House spokesperson, Caroline Leavitt, said about the left-wing bias against Trump and the way the networks chose to boycott his speech yesterday? I'm right. I know about Pure Talk. 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
1: I hate it when there's a debate going on in America that nobody seems to disagree about in this audience. I hate this. I want somebody to argue with me about this battle, this showdown between Trump and the media that he kicked out of the White House. I want you to convince me, change my mind, prove me wrong, as Charlie Kirk would say, that the privilege of entering the White House to cover the president, and it is a privilege, is somehow guaranteed in the courts. This is the craziest thing I've ever seen in my life. You think anybody can stroll into the White House? Hate to break it to you, it doesn't work that way. And the same people who are indignant that Trump is banning CNN and MS Now and Politico from the White House are the ones that were glad that he was taken off, kicked off social media. The same exact people who are upset about the White House ban on corrupt news media organizations, my opinion, of course, but that's how I feel, those same people were absolutely fine when Twitter took his account down, when Facebook deplatformed him, when these social media companies censored the most impactful man in the country. This is such a remarkable conversation. The hypocrisy from these weak-kneed, pearl-clutching lunatics blows my mind. Yesterday, apparently CNN didn't even bother to cover his speech at the UN. Evidently, MS Now cut away from the speech to fact-check him. So they're making editorial decisions all the time that impact the delivery of news. Whether you love him or hate him, the man is the president of the United States. It doesn't matter really what you think of him. He is news. Addressing the UN General Assembly is news. Now look, if CNN or MS Now don't want to cover that, it's their platform. But then explain to me why they are entitled to get the privilege of a White House press credential. I really want to know. I would love to find somebody who would disagree with me on this. I think Michael's back. Didn't he just call the other day? I get so tired of the same chronics over and over. Didn't Michael just call arguing with me? Is Michael, Tony, find out if Michael wants to disagree with me or not. Maybe I'll put him on for entertainment. I don't think he agrees with me. But I'd like to find somebody who disagrees with me here. I can't find anybody. Nobody wants to disagree with me on this. Nobody wants to, argue with me. It's okay. Tell me why you think CNN has a right to get a press credential and enter the doorway, the gates of 1600 Pennsylvania Avenue. I am begging you to disagree with me. The best I got right now is Michael, and he's a little tedious, but we'll entertain Michael, because I can't. I'll let Michael present a liberal point of view from, this will shock you, San Francisco, as to why he thinks Caitlin Collins is guaranteed, constitutionally, lawfully, whatever word you want to use, to get a press badge and get to waltz into the White House and lie about President Trump and this administration. I can't. We'll talk to Michael or anyone else who thinks that somehow CNN is right in this battle, because they're not. I'm sure they'll get a judge who's going to side with them, and they'll be ordered back into the White House, and then they're all going to rah, rah, rah and say, look, we beat Trump, we beat Trump, we beat the... But there's no right. No one gets to go into the White House. And the most important part of all is that no one's telling CNN not to cover the guy. This blew up last night on this CNN panel with Abby Phillip. Somebody pointed out that they don't even follow the basic rules of TV panel discussions over on CNN. Poor Scott Jennings, our Salem media colleague, goes in there on his own. He's like the Jessica Tarloff of CNN. He's our Jessica Tarloff. He's in there. Jessica Tarloff is always battling all the conservatives on the Five. Well, Scott's always having to battle all the liberals on Abby Phillip's show, Newsnight, or whatever the heck it's called. And he talks, and then they all yell at him. They all gang up on him. They barely let him talk. Once in a while, they let him complete a sentence. But, you know, he's pointing out it's kind of rich to see the same people who loved seeing Trump censored from Twitter now are upset that some media outlets aren't allowed into the White House. Here's how this went last night on CNN.
2: You would agree, though, that a lot of the people who are sort of up in arms about this are some of the same people who are clamoring for Trump to be thrown off social media, though, yes?
3: But yeah. No, but I think the people that are up in arms are the people, our colleagues at this network.
2: But
3: that's what I think.
2: I feel like there's some amount of hypocrisy.
3: That's the source of the frustration,
2: speech issue,
3: actually.
2: If you're mad about reporters being restricted from going to the White House to report, why would you simultaneously have been someone that would have called for Donald Trump?
4: They're two separate issues.
3: Also, the government and a corporation are not the same.
2: It's platforms.
3: No,
5: it is a fault.
3: The government.
5: You know.
1: There they go.
4: The government.
3: And one is the social media.
4: Funded by us.
5: Right. It's false equivalence because private companies are allowed to have policies that where they're looking at their own. Private companies can say, hey, this goes against our policy.
6: Like making a
5: this
6: case.
5: This First Amendment is about the government, right?
4: Agree.
5: The government.
4: But you,
2: would agree that trying to restrict the speech of a government official is also not a good idea, right?
5: It's not against the First Amendment. We're talking about the
7: and
5: First
7: that's
5: Amendment,
7: where
5: correct?
7: We disagree. I agree with you. It's not the
5: courts
7: First
5: don't agree with
7: Amendment.
5: Either.
7: It's not the First Amendment.
2: We're just having a discussion
7: it's
2: about what's good practice. And some people wanted
7: speech.
2: To stop Trump from speaking.
1: What a great point. And he just starts smiling because he knew he got them. He had them. You can't have it both ways. And whoever he was arguing with said, it's a First Amendment guarantee that Caitlin Collins gets a press credential and gets to sit in the third row or the first row of the White House press briefing room. White House press briefing room. Sorry, lady, it doesn't work that way. You don't have any guarantee to enter 1600 Pennsylvania Avenue. Now, look, if Trump issued an edict and said, I forbid CNN from covering me, obviously that would be a problem. If he tells the world, I'm signing an executive order. Politico cannot write any more articles about me. I ban it. I'm going to stop them from covering me. Totally get it. That would be terrible and wrong and un-American and a big problem. He's not doing that. They're not telling CNN you can't cover him. Cover him all you want. Don't cover him all you don't want. You don't want to cover his speech yesterday, and apparently they didn't? Don't cover it. That's up to you, CNN. You don't want your viewers to know what their president says about Iran and AI and the future of the country and the condition of America? Okay, then fine. Don't cover it. Have your little hissy fit. Have your little petulant temper tantrum, and don't cover it. That's up to you. But you don't get to waltz into the White House whenever you feel like it. Period. All right, so I got one lone liberal, poor Michael, in San Francisco. And what's bad about it is, Michael, you're in San Francisco, for crying out loud. Why can't you be in, like, Dubuque? Why can't you be in Dayton, Ohio? You're in San Francisco and you want to argue with me? That's almost too ironic for words.
4: So, hello? The problem, Michael, with your argument...
1: Uh-oh. Are you all right? Did I overwhelm you with my my rhetorical brilliance there and your lead-in? I gave you a big build-up, Michael.
4: Yeah, I'm just trembling.
1: I know you are. I can hear it in your voice.
4: Okay?
1: No, I can barely hear you because you're trembling. I can't hear.
4: Okay.
1: Contain yourself? So, can you barely contain yourself?
4: Perhaps if you stop speaking, then I will.
1: Well, nah, it's my show. I'm going to speak whenever I want, but I want to have you on for the 19th time you've called in the last 2 months. Go ahead and tell me why Caitlin Collins has got a guaranteed right to stroll into the White House. I'm all ears, and I won't tremble, but I'll listen intently to your brilliance.
4: Okay. So the problem with your argument is that Trump is telling CNN and the other networks that he is banning that they cannot cover him unless they cover him the way that he approves of. And that's a blatant violation of the First Amendment.
1: And see what you just said, and let's have an exchange here. Okay, so stop interrupting me, and I'm not going to interrupt you. You made a point. Now I'm going to reply to your point, and then I want you to reply to my point. Can we do that together instead of talking over each other the way they do on CNN? Can we do that?
4: Absolutely.
1: Okay, great. He never said that, and you know it. He has never said, you're going to cover me the way I want you to cover me. They're going to continue to cover him negatively, and you know it. They just don't need to do it from inside the confines of 1600 Pennsylvania Avenue. Why would you make up such a thing, Michael?
4: Because those were his exact words.
1: You're lying.
4: He said the following.
1: That's a lie.
4: Okay. I'll tell you his exact...
1: Go ahead. What did he say?
4: All right. I thought you promised you weren't going to...
1: What did he say? I'm asking you. Stop. Hey, bear in mind, there must be a delay in the way you and I are hearing each other. So have some grace. Have some patience. You're a liar. You said Trump's exact words are, I only want you to cover me the way I want you to cover me, and you're about to give me an example, and I'm waiting to hear what those words are. Go ahead.
4: That he's banning certain outlets from the White House because they give him negative coverage.
1: Correct. That's not what you said the first time. That's correct. He's banning certain media outlets because they're lying about what he's doing. He believes that poses a threat to national security. But that's not what you said originally, Michael. That's not at all what you just said. You said that he's banning people so that they'll cover him the way he wants them to be covered.
4: That's exactly what he means, and you know it.
1: That's not what he said. You just said, you just admitted he didn't say that. He's kicking certain people. Tell me why CNN is guaranteed access to the White House. He's not stopping how they cover him. You don't think they can cover him negatively by standing out on the sidewalk?
4: Well, if they don't have direct access the way that the outlets that he likes cover him, then they are being restricted in a way that is a violation of the First Amendment.
1: Directed out? What do you mean directed access? What does that even mean? They have all the access in the world. They sat down this week with all of his administrators, Mike Waltz, everybody else. Mike, you're pulling this out of your rear end. You don't have a leg to stand on. There's no First Amendment guarantee that you can walk into a building. Again, I'm going to ask you for the third time. You don't think they can cover him negatively? Standing out on the sidewalk or on their in their studios?
4: I'm sorry for interrupting. They
1: go ahead. That's
4: cover
1: right.
4: Him completely.
1: They completely.
4: Cover him completely if they do not. Excuse me. I thought you weren't going to.
1: Completely. Up. What does completely mean? What are you talking about? I cover him completely, and I'm not inside the office. I'm not in the White House. You can cover. If you're a reporter, Michael. If you were a citizen journalist, you could cover him completely. What does that mean to walk into the door and stand in a building, Michael? You're pulling this out of your rear end.
4: Okay, well, the courts are not going to see it the same way that you're blabbering about.
1: Well, that's because you're going to find a liberal judge who's going to side with your warped view. You know that, and you're probably right.
6: Can you guys hear me up there?
4: I guarantee you that the Supreme Court will be unanimous.
1: Well, they won't need to. It won't even make it to the Supreme Court. They won't even make it to the Supreme Court. Some lunatic liberal judge, maybe from San Francisco, where you happily live, will happily say, oh, they're right, they're right. He never said, I'm going to tell them how to cover me. Never. He says he doesn't like a dishonest press. He wants the media that is lying about him to not have access to the White House. And if that's the best you got, Michael, come on, you got to do better than that. 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Nice to talk to you again, Michael. 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

0: Mike Gallagher.
1: I really don't know what Democrats would have if it weren't for their lies. I don't know why Democrats can't tackle issues with truth. And Michael from San Francisco, a great example. I hear a lot of text messages pouring in. Arkansas says, Mike, you handled him masterfully. He went from what Trump said to what he means. Michigan, I'm laughing my butt off at hapless Michael from San Francisco. He's just like shifty Adam Schiff. I know what he said, but we know what he meant. Disgraceful. Tracy found the quote of what Trump said. This is why Michael was lying. And of course, he knew he was lying. Trump said, quote, there's something wrong with a country that can allow people to write purposely negative stories. Now, if they want to write them, fine. But I don't have to let them into the White House. That's perfect. He's right. He's not telling them not to write horrible, lying, untruthful stories that Michael in San Francisco enjoys reading and watching. He's just saying they don't get admission to the White House. That won't impact their coverage at all. Again, all they can do is lie. And that's what's on the ballot in November. Truth versus lies. Here's a truth that every day you're not getting enough fiber in your diet. Look what I'm holding right now in my hand here on Salem News Channel. I brought in my Balance of Nature fiber and spice. 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Pretty fascinating man, Michael Youssef. Have you heard of him? He's going to stop by and join us. We'll catch up on what he has to say about life, about good and evil and more. Also, I want to revisit this story about no hurricanes so far here in the Gulf of America. Stick around. More of the Mike Gallagher Show rolling along. 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
2: 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Don't Sharia My Texas, exposes an America under siege from within.
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10: 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Also, check us out on Facebook, Instagram, YouTube, or iHeartRadio. Thank you. God bless the Rough Rider State.

0: From the wild world of D.C. politics to America's culture clash, brace yourself for the reality check you've been waiting for. The one and only Mike Gallagher.
1: The Democrats' crazy train continues to roar on. I'm still kind of reeling from this poll. 60% of Democrats would approve of a military coup. 31% of Democrats would be happy if Trump got assassinated. All of this good news comes from a poll that was commissioned by a left-leaning liberal currents magazine. Wanted to take the temperature of the Democrat electorate. Wanted to see how they were feeling. Well, they're feeling pretty violent. They're feeling real violent. And it's what we have to decide in a few weeks. You're going to choose the party of political violence? You're going to pick the party of law and order? You're going to pick the party of common sense? You're going to vote for the party of lawfulness, not lawlessness? And the media is so foul, corrupt. Did you hear the story of the poor woman who was murdered? Somebody named Tazla Fortune. This poor soul in Mississippi. She was found hanging from a tree. And it immediately stoked all the race hustlers into a frenzy. In fact, the Associated Press, which is notoriously leftist and incredibly biased, the Associated Press, where so many news outlets get their news from, the good old AP, here's the big headline on their social media site over on X. The death of Tazla Fortune, a black Mississippi woman found hanging from a tree, has stirred distressing memories of the grim history of lynchings across the U.S. South. Now, I guarantee you there are black men, women, maybe children, who saw that distressing headline, and they look at one another and they say, my gosh, are we going back to lynchings again in 2026? Are we going to have white people stringing up black victims again? It's a terrible, terrible, horrible story. Well, they made an arrest. The police found the guy who did it, a guy who had a relationship or familiarity with the victim, guy by the name of Jacques Ratliff, a.k.a. Jock. That's his nickname, Jock. 51-year-old man. The judge deemed him a flight risk. He faces a murder charge. Now, in the media coverage of the arrest of the 51-year-old man in connection with the hanging death of 29-year-old Tazia Fortune, go see if you can find out his race in the media coverage. Go see if in the Associated Press coverage of the arrest of 51-year-old Jacques Ratcliffe, a.k.a. Jock, go find out if you can determine what his skin color happens to be. Because it would matter, right? Since a black woman found hanged to death in Mississippi is a significant enough story that the media covers it by identifying her as a black woman, with, of course, the prerequisite capital B for the word black, never a capital W for white or a capital H for Hispanic, but capital B for black. Since the black woman hanged is prominent, don't you think the murder suspect's race would be prominent as well? You won't find it in most of the media coverage. You won't find it at the Clarion Ledger. I'm looking here at the Clarion Ledger. A Jackson Municipal Court denied judge denied bond to the 51-year-old man arrested in Connecticut. They deemed him a flight risk. Let's see. Previously told she was found dead and hanging from a tree. He's accused of using a black cable cord. All right, well, we're making some progress. We now know the color of the cable cord used to kill her with. There it is. Finally, paragraph 5. Both Fortune and Ratliff are black. You see, the man arrested in her murder is a black man. The man that the authorities say murdered the person he knew is black. And of course, if that was part of the story, that would have never, ever been a national story. The reason the race hustlers were salivating is because they were actually hoping that a young black woman was indeed lynched. This is what we're up against. The Associated Press is a very prominent, established media organization. And they didn't want you to know that her murder suspect is black. They wanted you to believe that America is so rotten that we're back to the days of lynchings. They want you to think that things are so terrible in the United States that this poor young woman was lynched by a band of

0: around. I used to love USA Today back when I would read papers. Still like to get my hands on a paper once in a while, but these days it's the only paper I like to read is the New York Post. But USA Today had always kind of a national roundup, so I kind of liked that paper. And they sat down on a USA Today podcast with Judge Judy Sheindlin. Her 2 minutes are 2 minutes that every American should hear, because she's completely spot on. Judge Judy is the impatient, you know, bombastic judge, 83 years young. Check out the wisdom that she delivers in telling people who loathe America and want to change it where they should go.
1: Next year, and this gets political, which I don't mind. I have a house and I have a home. I consider America my home. America has been good to me. I think that it's the greatest country in the world. If you don't like this country, go somewhere else. Don't come to the greatest country in the world, the most successful country in the world, and say, I want to change it. There are other countries that are the something else that you want. Go there. Go there. But don't come into my home. America is my home. Don't come into my home and say, I want to change it. You may say, I want to give more people opportunity. I want to change certain things, the way we do business. But we are a capitalist country that revered excellence, that revered entrepreneurship, that revered all the things that made us great, that produced an Apple, an Amazon, AI, whether you like it or not, it's there. It produced the salt vaccine. It produced all of the major inroads in medicine. And we did that because we encouraged brilliance and excellence. We gave them, those people, a push. They were in gifted classes, which I know public schools used to have. Now it's taboo. We said everybody should be equal. Well, everybody's not equal. Some people are tall. Some people are short. Some people are musical. Some people are not. Some people have big breasts. Some people have no breasts. They're different. Don't come into my house, which is a perfect house, and tell me, looks nice from the outside, but I'm going to change it inside to make it more of what we like, a more vanilla gray, everything muted colors. Look, that's the way we should be living today. Don't come here to redecorate. You don't like my house? Stay in your own house or find a different house.
0: Thank you, Judge Judy. Thank you. Thank you. Thank you. You want that video clip, you could text the keyword Judy to 800-655-MIKE. We'll send you back that clip. Please never text and drive. 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But that's the kind of message that ought to resonate throughout the land today. That's what we need to remember going into the midterm election in 41 days. You don't like this house? Don't tell us to redecorate. Go to a house that you like. Don't come into our perfect country and try to screw it up because you don't like it. How great are the words of Judge Judy? 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And I hope you'll join us and give me your take on what you just heard Judge Judy say. Isn't she right? Isn't it time that we stand up to these tyrants on the left, these people who crave political violence, these people who want to transform America, and tell them if you don't like it, go somewhere else, get up and go, move to a country where you'll be happier because you're miserable here. Do what Rosie O'Donnell once did. Go to Ireland. The only problem with Rosie is she came back. You know why? Because they can never stay away. Because deep down, They know how great this country is. They just don't want to admit it. 800-655-6453. 800-

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0: Every day there's another headline about artificial intelligence. 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
1: I remember growing up seeing a bumper sticker. Remember the bumper sticker, America, love it or leave it? Will that message work anymore? Let me just ask you that question. Does that, because that's what essentially Judge Judy is saying in that great diatribe. Hey, love it or leave it. You love this country. If you hate it, get out. Go somewhere. And we're not trying to kick you out. You know, shades of Trump's ban of CNN and MS Now in the White House, which he's absolutely entitled to do. It's a privilege to cover the White House. But go somewhere where you'll be happy. Hey, Rosie O'Donnell, you want to go take on Ireland? Go to Ireland. And she did, but then she came back. Isn't Judge Judy's message spot on? If you don't like America, get out. Don't come into our home and tell us how to redecorate it. What's wrong with it? How you don't like the carpet or the paint colors. Don't tell us, our perfect nation, that you need to fix it. I love what she said. But my question, is that essential message, America, love it or leave it, effective anymore? Does it just fall on deaf ears? Or should we return to that sort of foundational question? If you don't like it here, why don't you get out? I'm not trying to be provocative here. I'm asking a legitimate question. If you don't like somebody's home, then don't go into the home. 800-655-MIKE. I'm not trying to. I'm at a point right now, and we see these crazy stories. The Democrats, a third of Democrats, would be happy if Trump got assassinated, according to a recent poll that just came out. Sonny Hostin on The View this week bragging about getting a guy off the hook who committed a horrific, brutal murder. I'm fed up with the craziness. 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
1: When we see demonstrations and protests in the streets of New York or Los Angeles or Chicago, we often see Islamic flags. We see, in fact, we've even seen flags that support the Palestinians, even Hamas. And I just learned about Dr. Michael Youssef's new book that explores this convergence, if you will, between Western progressive movements and Islamism. I'm fascinated by this. And of course, I've followed Pastor Youssef for years. He's a best-selling author, internationally respected Bible teacher. He's an Egyptian-American pastor who is the founder and pastor of the Church of the Apostles in Atlanta, Georgia. What a real joy it is to welcome Pastor Michael Youssef to the Mike Gallagher Show. Dr. Youssef, it's great to see you. How are you?
2: Wonderful. Sheer delight to be with you, Mike. Thank you so much for having me back.
1: No, it's my honor to have you back on the show because, you know, we've got so much to try to tackle together. I want to talk about your book, of course, but I want to get a big picture perspective for you over the unimaginable decision that President Trump has before him with this war in Iran. In the Middle East, of course, we've got Benjamin Netanyahu coming to New York City tomorrow. You've got the Marxist mayor threatening to have him arrested for war crimes. We've got a lot of uncertainty about what's going to happen with this war with Iran. President Trump yesterday said, I've got a real big decision to make. Do I annihilate Iran? And, you know, Pastor, I keep thinking about the millions of men, women, and children in Iran who are subjected to the evil mullahs and their tyranny. Yeah. Can you give us some clarity, some perspective on how you see this conflict playing out and what is the right course of action for the next months or years ahead?
2: Yeah, I honestly believe that there are 5 million people converted to Christ in Iran now because of all of this going on. And our president, you know, I love President Trump, I love his policies, but I think we need to be decisive with these people. You can't negotiate with these 12 Shiites. The 12 Shiites have been waiting for the 12 Shiites who disappeared 1,000 years ago to show up in order to bring the chaos in the world and bring peace. And so they want to create chaos. They don't negotiate. They don't understand negotiation. They only understand one thing, and that's power. And, we started this thing, and I just wish we'd finish it, because arm the Peshmergas, arm the local people. Do something if you don't want to go personally and start a war again, which I understand his heart about that. But we need to do something about it. And the other thing, Mike, is that we are just in pure ignorance about all the forces that are behind the scenes. We have taken $6.3 billion in our institutions from the Qataris. Well, the Qataris are the Muslim Brotherhood. All the Muslim Brotherhood headquarters are living in the lap of luxury in Qatar. Ever since Gamal Abdel Nasser, Nasser of Egypt, kicked them out of the country, they all went to Qatar, and that's where they started Al Jazeera, and they constantly lambasting the West and lambasting other leaders. In fact, I remember Adel Jaber, former foreign minister of Saudi Arabia, saying, we want nothing to do with Qatar. They're Saudis. And so we need to understand they're supposed to be our allies, or we have a base there and a joint defense treaty and all of that. But you have to understand where the sources of evil are. And we are dealing with evil. We are not just dealing with flesh and blood, as Paul would say, but we are dealing with evil. And these people are basically enslaved to evil, and they're carrying the policy and the doctrine of the evil one. And you have to understand that. And I wish our president didn't take that $500 million plane, because, you know, this is how they kind of think that they can get their policies, they can influence policy by giving you all these kind of gifts. But that's not a gift that our nation and our president need.
1: You know, I'm so glad you mentioned the very presence of evil. To me, as a lay person, and I can't articulate this as well as you can from a biblical perspective, but we as a people continually forget the difference between good and evil, right and wrong. We get bogged down in policy, but then we a poll just came out, and I don't want to drag you into the political battles, but a poll came out, a third of Democrats would be happy if Trump got assassinated. After our colleague here at Salem, Charlie Kirk, was assassinated last year, this day celebrated, mocked, and were joyful that this young husband and father was killed. I believe that our failure right now as a people is to refuse to identify what evil really is. And I wonder why you think that is, Pastor. Why are Americans, especially people, frankly, on the left, unwilling to acknowledge the very presence of evil that is in front of us?
2: Because they are enslaved to evil. And you see, here's the difference. When President Obama was in power, many of us have disagreed with most of his policies in the Christian world. And yet, our churches prayed for him because we are commanded to pray for our leaders. But when you go to the left, and I'm talking about left even within the Christendom, those who are in churches that are universalist and have abandoned the gospel, and what do? They take the side of the evil, and they do not pray for President Trump as we did for Obama and Biden and others with whom we disagree. See, that is the difference between good and evil. And the good that we have in the Christian faith is that we can love our enemies, pray for our enemies, seek to convert our enemies, but they don't. They want to kill their enemies. In fact, we don't have enemies. They set themselves as our enemies. And so the world needs to wake up to the fact that there is good and there's evil. There is gospel of Jesus Christ, the truth and the light and the way. And there is another way that leads to eternal hell. And those people are victims of that ideology. And we just need to speak with clarity. The pulpits are so silent. And that I was in Houston last weekend, speaking at the Smart Financial Center, and a Wake Houston rally with Chris Tomlin and O.S. Hawkins. And I just said, please get out of the pews and into the marketplace. Go to the territories. If to use the words of Jesus, I'm sending you as sheep into wolves. We're going into the wolves' territory. Then we have the power, the supernatural power of God. So we need to speak with clarity. I'm appealing to all the Christian leaders. Begin to speak with clarity. Stop waffling. It is not kindness. It is not kindness. It's not kindness to allow evil to flourish. That is evil in itself.
1: Dr. Michael Youssef is our guest. His latest book is An Unholy Alliance, How Progressivism Brought About an Islamist Invasion. Speaking of clarity, I so appreciate the work that went into your book. Again, I mentioned at the outset, we see Palestinian flags in Brooklyn, New York, being waved in the streets. How has that happened? What has brought about what you've described as this red-green convergence?
2: Yes. And also I describe in one chapter called the Omnicause. So all the Greens and the environmentalists, and now they're picking up the Palestinian cause, supposedly. And because they're looking for what Karl Marx says, create chaos in order to create collapse. And when society collapses, he says, you can build your communist utopia. See, those young people are all, and some of them are trust fund kids. They have been indoctrinated by Marxists in colleges and universities. We parents have paid $50,000, $60,000 a year for our kids to go to these universities to be indoctrinated to be Marxists. And the Islamists, on the other hand, they don't call them useful idiots like the Marxists did. They call them the donkeys of the revolution. And you know, Mike, you know, and I know, we remember very well, because we're both old enough, that in 79 revolution in Iran, it was led by the leftists. It led by Marxists. Abul Hassan Bani Sadr, all those people used to be on television every night. But as soon as the Shah left and Khomeini came from Paris, what did he do? He chopped their heads. And when the Islamists succeed, they're going to kill all the socialists and the gays and everybody else like they have done before. Look what they're doing. They take gays out from high-rise buildings and throw them down. The Hamas terrorists have killed one of their own leaders.
1: Right.
2: At just the suspicion that he may be gay. And so, you know, the world, the freedom-loving people, whether they're Christians or not, Christian Jews or even Muslims. I know a Muslim leader, world leader, leaned over to me several years ago and he said, Dr. Yusuf, can you explain to me why we kicked out the Muslim Brotherhood out of Egypt and Jordan and Saudi Arabia and the Emirates, and then they go to England and the United States, and they're not only given a welcome mat, they are given satellites from which they're attacking us as leaders in the Arab world. And so I said, I'm sorry, other than being suicidal, I don't have an answer to that. And so, yeah, I'm very aware of the situation, and I am sounding the alarm as loud as I can.
1: Dr. Yusuf's book is available anywhere books are sold, An Unholy Alliance. You could also go to michaelyusuf.com to get all the details and information about what Pastor Yusuf is doing. In closing, Dr. Yusuf, what do we say to our liberal friends or our Democrats or maybe even Republicans and conservatives who believe that Israel has had a disproportionate reaction to the Hamas terror attack of October the 7th? People who will say, you know, there's a genocide going on. We hear that word over and over again. What's your response to those who believe that Israel has gone too far with the way they've reacted to the October 7th massacre of innocent men, women, and children?
2: Well, I'll tell them that if you love your children and your grandchildren, please focus on history. Every war in the Middle East started by the Arabs, not by Israel, in 1948 and in 1973. And even the Six-Day War in 67, which I lived through it in the Middle East, they basically, Nasser kicked out the peacekeepers, United Nations peacekeepers, and declared war on Israel. And the only reason Israel had to survive is by going early and destroying the air forces of those three neighboring countries. But every war, it's always started not by Israel. And look, I am not an apologist for Israel, but I am an apologist for the truth. And so always go back to the truth. And Israel, they have to survive. And they're battling for their survival. They're the only one lone democracy in the midst of the 57 Islamist countries that basically want to destroy them. And so I am a preacher of the truth. I'm a proponent of the truth. And I plead with people, liberals, conservatives, Republicans, Democrats, if you are a truth-loving person, if you're a freedom-loving person, go back to the history, find out the truth. And if Israel did not go into Gaza in order to get into these tunnels and clean house, October 7 would have happened again and again and again. And look at the celebrations around the world at the murder and the killing of babies and women on October 7th. So this is, again, as I go back to, this is the heart of evil. And we need to confront it with the truth.
1: Dr. Yusuf, congratulations on the book and all the work you continue to do. We appreciate you blessing us with your presence here today. Keep fighting the good fight, sir.
2: Thank you, Mike. You're a great man. You're keeping the fight. I'm proud of you.
1: Thank you, sir. Appreciate it very much. Michael Yusuf joining us here on the Mike Gallagher Show. MichaelYusuf.com or wherever. But you can follow him on X as well. I like to follow people that have that kind of clarity, good versus evil. That's what we are facing right now. And I'd ask any Democrat member of our audience, any audience member who's a Democrat, a poll comes out and says a third of you would be happy if Trump got assassinated. 60% favor a military coup. You'd be okay with a military coup. This is, how does that feel to be part of a political party that seems to celebrate violence? 800-655-MIKE. portions of our show sponsored by Balance of Nature, an old friend of ours, and I'm so proud to welcome them back. 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
1: You want an example of real life evil? You ever heard of The View? Ever heard of Sonny Hostin? Where do you hear what she had to say about what she did on a jury? It's unbelievable. It's actually almost, you can't find the words. Bragging about making sure that a notorious, horrific murderer didn't get convicted. And bragging about it. Isn't she a former federal prosecutor? It's an extraordinary admission of, again, what Pastor Youssef talks about, I think, evil. The complete diminished way people react to the sanctity of life. Gosh. I'm excited about the new me, as I shared with you, some health challenges. Got a blockage in my Widowmaker, 52%, which, you know me, I'm a hypochondriac, so I'm studying everything I can and trying to learn about, hey, can plaque be reduced, and what am I doing, and my doctor likes chelation, and he likes plaque X and an IV treatment, and of course I'm doing the Crestor and the other stuff, the Zidia or whatever it is. Wish I'd have done that years ago, like some of my friends have been doing. But that's okay. I'm going to be on this. And one of the most effective ways that you can tackle a challenge like this, if you've got arterial sclerosis or whatever they call it, weight loss. Get the weight off. Say goodbye to the extra pounds. In fact, that's the first thing that the cardiologist lab that discovered this blockage I have, this arterial blockage, said, is you got to make sure get rid of all the extra weight. You can't be overweight. PhD weight loss, I believe, is going to add years to my life because that's exactly what I've done. You notice my weight loss lately? I got a little sloppy this past year and I put some weight back on. I can happily tell you, and I looked it up last night. I didn't realize this. Do you know I've lost 38 pounds since June 25th? 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All right, if you haven't heard it, you gotta see and hear Sonny Hostin. What a wild thing to admit. Proud of getting a murderer off the hook. Now he's in a nice, cushy hospital. That and more all ahead on the Mike Gallagher Show. 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
5: 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Also, check us out on Facebook, Instagram, YouTube, or iHeartRadio. Thank you. 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
6: Hello, and welcome to North Dakota Family Matters. I'm your host, Mark Jortsmo with North Dakota Family Alliance, and today we're going to do something a little different. North Dakota Family Alliance has been around for many, many years, as I've said in the past, since 1987. But we've, just in the last years, changed things a bit and started to do far more events. In fact, I looked back, and in 2023, we did four events, and this year we're doing 10 events, maybe 11. So we've become very event-focused in a lot of things, but it's still the same subject matter. It's just a different forum, a different way of interacting with you. So what I'd like to do is talk about some of our upcoming events to make sure you know about them and you don't miss them. The first event we're doing in conjunction with National Day of Prayer, and that is called Audience with the King. And the point of it is to pray for the city of Bismarck and more widely for the state of North Dakota. It's going to happen on the 18th floor, the observation deck of the Capitol. And you just come to the south entrance of the Capitol. We'll direct you. We'll get you up there. And in each corner, there is a list of the various things you're looking at. So it may be Century High School. It may be something else. And it tells you all the different buildings, points them out, and then you can stand there and pray. And you move to the other corner. It's a fabulous event, and it just gives us a chance to pray for our city, pray for our leaders, our business community. And it is on the 24th of September, again, at the Capitol. And it will go from 12 to 1. So you can dart out there for your lunch break and you'll be back in time. The next event is something that's brand new. We haven't done this before. It's called Pregnancy and Infant Loss Remembrance Event. If you look at the statistics, one out of every four families is in some way affected by a miscarriage, SIDS, basically the death of an infant or an infant about to be born. And with that kind of statistic, being North Dakota Family Alliance, it simply made sense for us to somehow address it because that's not addressed. And so what we're doing is on October 14, from 9 to noon at Grace Point Church, we're having an event. It's nothing fancy. It's getting together, listening to a couple of moms, actually a mom and a dad, who've lost children and how they've dealt with that and the emotional and psychological things. And then we're going to have a time of fellowship, pray, and do one or two other really neat things that I'm not going to talk about. I want them to be a surprise. So if you have lost or know someone who's lost a child, by all means, let them know. The easiest way is for them to go to our webpage, ndfamilyalliance.org. Again, ND, like North Dakota, familyalliance.org. You go to that, you'll see a big button right in the middle. You click on.
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1: With SRN News, I'm Bob Agnew in Washington. President Trump has put Iran on notice. He told the U.N. General Assembly he'll have a big decision to make after the midterm elections, namely whether to strike a new deal with Iran and help that country to become greater than ever before, or to increase the U.S. attacks against Iran, even wiping out the current Islamic Republic that controls it. Meanwhile, Iran's president says people of his country are what he calls the victims of terrorism, not at the hands of the Iranian security forces who've killed thousands of Iranians, but rather at the hands of the United States. President Trump is calling Cuba a failed state. He predicts the communist regime will eventually fall. In his words, freedom will be coming to Cuba, another claim he made at the United Nations. Chinese President Xi headed to Washington, due to arrive this evening for White House talks set for tomorrow. It's expected they'll discuss a wide range of topics, including AI, trade, and rare earth minerals. More details at SRNNews.com.
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0: From the wild world of D.C. politics to America's culture clash, brace yourself for the reality check you've been waiting for. The one and only Mike Gallagher.
1: I so appreciate clarity. I really can't wait to see what happens when Prime Minister Benjamin Netanyahu goes to New York City tomorrow. You think Zohran the Destroyer will try to have him arrested as promised? I'd like to see him pull that off. How's that going to play out? You'll have the security forces surrounding the Israeli prime minister. I guess you'd have the NYPD trying to put handcuffs on him. I mean, this could be a real fiasco. The country's still reacting to President Trump's speech yesterday at the UN. We carried it here on the Mike Gallagher Show. Now, if you watch CNN, you didn't apparently see it, or MS Now. They're throwing a temper tantrum, and they're cutting away, and they're not airing the speech. They didn't air it because, well, they decided for you. You don't get to see the president address the UN General Assembly because they are going to decide for you. I just love the hypocrisy over this White House ban of CNN, MS Now, and Politico. Had a caller, good old Michael from San Francisco, one of our members of our loyal opposition. Now, he loves the show. He calls all the time, listens daily, tortures himself, I guess, has nothing but disdain for me. But he calls all the time. Figure that out. I'm trying to picture which progressive lunatic I would call regularly to try to argue with on air. I don't know why people do that. Go touch grass. Go take a walk in the park. I'm becoming a big walker now. I'm loving walking. I was talking to Joey Hudson this morning about my new health diagnosis with my stupid arterial blockage. And he said, look, my doctor has said for years, you can do the weights, you can do the gym, all that stuff. Walk. Get out 30, 45 minutes a day and take a nice, brisk walk. And I intend to do that until the day I die. You do know I think I'm on death's door, right? You know me well enough to know I'm convinced I'm about to have a massive heart attack any minute. I'm making Tracy learn CPR skills. And, of course, I can't wait till Tracy has to revive me. I'll see her now in my closing moments on Earth laughing at me as I'm on the floor. I'll be saying, Tracy, you please, I need... She'll be just shaking her head. Uh-huh. Remember that last time you barked at me? Uh-huh. What do you need? You need some help? Besides, apparently when it's the Widowmaker, if I'm not in the hospital, I've got a really good chance of being reunited with my wife. 90% fatality if you have a Widowmaker heart attack outside of the hospital. 90%. Can you throw me a bone, Doc? Can you make it 70? 60? So look, I've got an ICU room already on standby at the hospital. I've got a whole, it's already booked. I'm ready. I've got an ambulance parked in the parking lot. Paying that guy a lot of money, but hey, I'm ready. I'm doing everything right. The weight loss is gone. The weight's gone. The walking, the exercise, the Crestor, the statins I'm taking. And they keep telling me, 52%, you're all right. Anyway, I digress. I think about the hypocrisy of the understanding or the narrative that reporters are guaranteed access to a building. And that's what we're talking about here. Nobody's trying to stop CNN from covering the Trump administration. Nobody. And this caller, Michael, in San Francisco said, oh, they're trying, it's a First Amendment violation, censorship. And he said that Trump said, I'm going to stop people from covering me the way I don't like them to cover me. And I pointed out to Michael in San Francisco, well, you're lying. That's a lie. That's a total fabrication. And we looked up the quote. Here's the clip. Here's the words, transcript, quote, this is Donald Trump, there's something wrong with the country that can allow people to write purposely negative stories. Now, if they want to write them, that's fine. But I don't have to let him into the White House. He's right. And you know what's fascinating? And my colleague and friend Larry O'Connor, who's the morning host on many of our Salem stations around the country, pointed something out about the hypocrisy of those who are bent out of shape over Trump's ban of CNN and MS Now and Politico. Really interesting point. The same people who are upset about it loved when he got kicked off of social media. Do you remember when he was banned from Twitter? Do you remember when he was removed from social media? How do you have it both ways? And Larry O'Connor, who's going to be my co-host for the big Patriots Alaska cruise next year, July of 2027 to be exact, and I intend to be there. Here's what Larry said on his show about the hypocrisy, the complete contradiction of those who are upset about Trump saying, they can cover me all they want, they're just not going to enter 1600 Pennsylvania Avenue. Here's a very smart take from a very smart man. First leading with Brian Stelter from CNN and his hyperventilating over what's going on.
2: This is not censorship. Everybody stop. Just because you're on the losing side of the last election doesn't mean you're being silenced. And I'm sorry, what was that last part he said?
3: They do. But reducing a liar's reach is not the same as censoring freedom of speech.
2: There you go. Absolutely correct. You see, when it's conservative voices that are being reduced and called liars, when it's social media platforms that are demonetizing, deleting, and censoring those things, and even when it's the White House that is threatening access to the President of the United States, when it's a conservative voice, when it's conservative media, when it's people that Brian Stelter and CNN and all these people disagree with, well, come on. Why would we want those liars to be talking anyway? Well, you know what? You make a good point. You might want to rewrite that headline about the assassination attempt of Donald Trump and then come back to us.

0: me where we're missing this. Tell me where it's written in the Constitution that Caitlin Collins or Brian Stelter get a press credential to go into the White House. Tell me why they can only cover him if they're in that building. What do you think? You're going to go up to his living room on the second floor, the residence there of the White House? What do you think you're going to be able to do differently from inside the building that you can't do outside the building? You want to cover him? Stand outside the gate and rant and rave about how he's Hitler and evil and everything else. You just don't get to do it inside the building. Now you got to do it outside. It's extraordinary to me to see these arguments. Here's a text from South Carolina. Twitter was a private company. The White House belongs to the people. It is not his house. Okay, well then, hey, South Carolina, go today, get on a plane, and you fly to Washington, D.C., and demand to walk in to the White House. See how that works for you, texter. Go right now. I dare you. Get on a plane, go to Washington, D.C., fly into Reagan National, take an Uber over to the White House and say, it's the people's house, I want in. I want to get in right now. I want to be inside the people's house. You're part of the people, right, South Carolina texter? Good luck with that. You don't have a right to enter the White House. Why is that so hard for people to understand? What shouldn't be hard for you to understand, incidentally, is that Larry O'Connor and I are going to be great hosts for the Big Patriots Alaska Cruise. I am so excited that it's back. Join us in July of 2027. There's nothing like an Alaskan cruise. Nothing like it. And if you're watching right now on Salem News Channel, you see the fjords, the majesty of the beauty of Alaska. And every night on that beautiful stage on the ship, we're going to be hosting all kinds of great events for you. Hundreds and hundreds of like-minded patriots together on an Alaskan cruise. Mark your calendar right now, July 18th through the 25th of 2027. 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
1: I took a call yesterday from a guy named Justin. I think he was in Minneapolis. He was somewhere in Minnesota. He was he's an instructor at a school. And he's a liberal Democrat. And he listens to the show because he likes my style. He likes what I do. And we had a great, great exchange. We had a great back and forth. And it was like, finally, there's a Democrat that maybe you could reason with, or maybe he felt that way about me. But then I get a clip like the one from Sonny Hostin, who's a very prominent liberal on The View on ABC TV, and I think, we're not dealing with just bad here. We're not considering policy differences. This is flat-out demonic evil. I want to share this clip with you here in just a moment, get your reaction. 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Joey started sprinkling Rough Greens on top of Jesse's food. 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I'm just going to play this clip for you. And I'll bet you're going to be in amazement. This is Sonny Hostin from The View.
2: The insanity defense has been around in Massachusetts for 182 years, so I think it's well established. And I thought absolutely that she was not criminally responsible by reason of insanity. And the reason I felt that, I feel so strongly about this holdout juror is because I was a holdout juror in a case, in the Daniel Rakowitz case. I don't know if people remember it, the butcher of Tompkins Square Park. It was
3: the guy who ate the victims?
2: Yes.
3: He was, you were on that jury?
2: Yes,
3: you need to explain more.
2: Yes, I was. And
3: were
2: when
3: you
2: I
3: never heard already? This story
2: I was,
3: before?
2: It was before I went to law school.
3: Oh, because I would have never
2: and,
3: put you on
2: and I, when I brought it up in the high at the Hot Topics meeting, I don't think everyone believed me. And then my producer looked it up, and I'm in the New York Times. And apparently, several jurors questioned afterwards said one holdout juror was principally responsible
4: for
2: preventing them from returning a guilty verdict. That was me. And it was because I saw clearly that he was psychotic.
4: Of course.
2: He was in a psychosis. He did not mean to kill her. And once he killed her, he panicked. He chopped up her body parts, yes, boiled her body parts, tried to commit the perfect crime, and then fed her.
3: And you got this guy off?
2: And no. But he fed, that's how much I believe in the insanity defense. And he fed her body parts to the unhoused.
4: Excuse me, can I move over?
2: Yes.
4: I don't need to be around.
2: But all that being said, it was so clear to me in the jury room, and we were sequestered for 9 days. One juror threw a chair at me. They were so angry with me, but one by one, I picked them off and said, what about this? What about that? And we ended up, all 12, unanimously voting that he was not criminally responsible.
4: Just by hungry.
3: Reason See, that's my issue.
2: Of insanity. And, but he is still in a mental institution being treated.
1: How do you like that, huh? This is how sick they've become. They will defend the most abhor. That's why there were so many Lindsey Clancy supporters. And you heard what she said, right? That's not satire. That was not AI. She's bragging that one by one, she said, I picked off the other jurors. I picked them off one by one and convinced the jury that this monster who brutally murdered someone, dismembered her body, boiled her body parts, and fed her body to the homeless, I convinced the other jurors he didn't mean to do it. And she used those words. They're not my words. Her words. He didn't mean to do it. You know, he didn't mean to do it. And I picked them off. Look, I use the words evil and demonic. That's not hyperbole anymore. It's just not. And this isn't policy debate. There's no, this isn't policy difference. This is good versus evil. 800-655-MIKE.
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1: The Butcher of Thompson Square Park. 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The Thompson, the gruesome butcher of Tompkins Square Park, Daniel Rakowitz. He was known as a notorious marijuana dealer and East Village eccentric. He decided to slaughter his roommate, 26-year-old dance student, Monica Beerle. He dismembered her body, boiled her head for soup. He boasted that he ate her brains, according to the New York Post. He fed some of her body to the local homeless people. And he was found not guilty. The outcome that you just heard Sonny Hostin taking credit for as the jury's only lone holdout against a conviction. And she's proud of it. That's the part that is stunning to me. She's proud of getting this guy off. No accountability. Oh, he's in a nice, cushy hospital somewhere eating, potato salad and maybe watching The View. Maybe he's watching her now. And he can smile from ear to ear knowing that she's the one that prevented him from facing justice for this brutal, horrific crime. Look, we are at a point where this is beyond policy. How do you find common ground with people like this? Paul Morrow, who's the former cop, who's a Fox News contributor, he reposted it on his X account. He wrote, "I recall this case. It was a notorious New York City case, the Butcher of Tompkins Square Park." Paul writes, "It explains a lot. Rakowitz isn't the only psycho in the equation." But Sonny Hostin isn't psycho. She's today's Democrat Party, isn't she? Look at the polling. 60% of Democrats would approve of a military coup in the White House. 31% of Democrats, according to this poll from a left-leaning organization, would be happy if Trump got assassinated. 31%! For those of us who knew Charlie Kirk and worked with him, we feel the pain of people mocking his murder, his assassination. You think those are Republicans doing that? And by the way, thank you, Sonny Hostin, for being so perfectly articulate in your description of the butcher of Tompkins Square Park feeding the homeless. Though that's not homeless. No, Buster Brown, you don't call them homeless. You heard Sonny, right? Unhoused. They're the unhoused. What an imbecile. What a total village idiot. We are seeing a level of wickedness, and I guess wickedness and evil has always existed. The difference now is that they're willing to say it out loud. They used to think those evil, wicked thoughts, but now they're saying it out loud because there's no fallback. There's no pushback. What consequences is ABC going to take? Do you think they call her into the office? Hey, Sonny, maybe not a great idea to brag about how you got a guy like this butcher of Tompkins Square Park off the hook. Probably not a good idea to tell your audience, and they're all cackling and laughing and joking about it. Wonder if the family of Monica Beerle was watching The View, and they were all getting a big laugh out of Sonny making sure this guy wasn't convicted of this brutal, brutal murder. Again, no wonder so many supporters of Lindsey Clancy came out of the woodwork. To quote Sonny Hostin, she didn't mean to strangle her three kids one by one using the exercise band. No, she didn't mean it. She just was having a blue day. Postpartum depression. She was sad. She was having the sads. So one by one, she executed her children, and she's got a fan club. She's got people, women in the streets, protesting on her behalf. The child killer. It's all on the ballot in 41 days. I don't know how much plainer I can make it. It's no more simpler than this. This is what you get to choose in 41 days. One open line, 800-655-MIKE. Here's a text from Arkansas. It's like we need a mass exorcism. The Democrats are possessed. What you need is a good book. You want to escape into a great page-turner? I have had so much fun telling you about Carbon Zero. Last week, we invited the author, Craig W. Stanfill, into our studios, and we spent the day with him. I mean, he's a wonderful, wonderful AI pioneer and a writer who has taken the story of artificial intelligence and captured it in a novel. And here's the great part. This didn't just get slapped together in the last few weeks where all this focus is on AI these days. No, he's been working on this for years. The timing is perfect. This is a thriller with tons of action, but also a story that stays with you long after you finish the last page. Carbon Zero. 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And boy, shenanigans ensue. I mean, catastrophic shenanigans. 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James is in Arkansas. Hey, James, welcome to the Mike Gallagher Show. How are you, sir?
2: Not too bad.
1: Good.
2: I was going to say that murder that guy done, man, I don't know about his case, but that lady's case.
1: Yeah.
2: She killed her three kids.
1: Yeah.
2: She knew what she was doing because when she strangled them, or she hit that baby, one of them left the bruise.
1: Yeah.
2: And put makeup on that bruise to keep it from being seen. That's where the dark line was drawn, and I believe that she knew what she was doing because she covered that baby's face.
1: Well, I mean, this story here about the guy boiled the poor woman's body parts, ate her brains, fed part of her body to the homeless, and Sonny Hostin said, oh, he didn't mean to do it. She used that term. You heard the words. He didn't mean to do it. Somehow she can. This is why I wouldn't be on a jury if my life depended. If they could tell me tomorrow that this, my little blockage that I got going on in my heart, or whatever it is, would go away if you'd be on a jury? Uh-uh. I'll have to take my chances. I'd have to just take my chances. There's no way. Can you imagine being in a room full of Sonny Hostins? This is insanity. But it's also evil. If you missed my conversation with Dr. Michael Youssef, we'll have it posted online on our podcast or at MikeOnline.com. 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
1: Once in a while, I get asked by somebody, why do you play a clip like the one you played from Sonny Hostin on The View? And it's a good question, and it's a reasonable one, and I want to respond to it. You want to know why I play it? Because her mindset that is considered acceptable is dangerous. It's a dangerous thing to see people espousing such wickedness without any consequence. I mean, here's the texts are pouring in, and I appreciate the feedback. 800-655-MIKE. Illinois writes, or excuse me, this is from Georgia. Sonny Hostin's position shows that she's a disturbed and sick woman. She definitely needs to be in that mental hospital with that man. And if ABC had any decency, she'd be fired for saying what she did. To laugh and be proud. And again, she's proud of it. Bragging about it. I'm the one that convinced 11 other jurors that this monster should not be convicted, because I believe so strongly in the insanity defense. Not guilty because of he didn't mean to do it. He accidentally chopped that woman up into pieces and boiled her brain and ate her and fed her to the homeless. And yes, I'm going to say homeless, you idiot. I'm going to call you an idiot. Unhoused. The unhoused. That is so stupid. Imagine somebody thinking that they're an intellectual person. Unhoused. Because homeless is mean. Look, evil is mean. And there's a real evil here. There is a diabolical, demonic force. And the good news is we know how this story ends. Good will prevail. Good will triumph over this evil. And I only hope and pray that this conflict that we're witnessing and experiencing will manifest itself at the ballot box in 41 days. For me, everything comes back to the spiritual battle that we're in and our ability to have elected representatives who will not reflect this wickedness. You're not going to hear any Republican bragging about getting a monster killer off the hook. You're not going to see anybody celebrating anybody's assassination. You're not going to approve of a poll that says that President Kamala Harris, heaven forbid, should be assassinated. We don't want to kill our opponents. We don't want political violence. And you've got to say in the matter. And you've got a moral obligation not only to vote, but to get everybody in your life to vote as well. Move mountains on November 3rd. We must. We must. There's too much at stake. 9 minutes before the hour. I'm in kind of a chatty mood today. Let me go to your calls. 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Mary's in Chicago. Hey, Mary, welcome. You're on the Mike Gallagher Show. How are you today?
0: Oh, I'm all right. Thanks, Mike. I always wonder when something like this, I just wonder now, Sonny Hostin has, I know she has one child, he's an adult son. I just wonder if somebody had done this to her son, the exact same thing, how she would feel then.
1: I hate to get personal with somebody like Sonny Hostin, but did you see the video where she was caught? Her son got stopped for trespassing, and you're right, he's an adult. And the cops stopped him. He was walking along the railroad tracks in a restricted area somewhere, I think in the New York City area, but wherever it was, he calls mommy, right? And mommy on the phone, Sonny Hostin says, tell them I'm a federal prosecutor on phone to try to get him off the hook. That's Sonny Hostin. So that, and again, look, ABC can hire whoever they want, but you are so right, Mary, when it's their own kid. If their child was, God forbid, horribly murdered, you think she'd be celebrating her kid's murderer being exonerated? And you want some fascinating viewing? Check out the clip. He calls her. The whole thing is captured on the cops' body cams. And they were so respectful. The cops were, and polite. I mean, you know, she's a TV star, don't you know? And she tells him on the phone, first of all, she's a former federal prosecutor. She's telling him to lie. Tell him I'm a federal prosecutor. I'm on my way. He's trespassing, apparently. They stop him. He's wandering around the railroad tracks. Well, I got to call my mom. Because my mom is Sonny Hostin, don't you know? Star of ABC's The View. She comes marching down there. And she's trying to talk the officers out of doing anything, no accountability for her son trespassing, because after all, I'm Sonny Hostin. It's the quintessential do you know who I am obnoxiousness. My gosh. Well, do you know who you are? Do you know where you're going to be this weekend? I hope you join us in L.A. for the big KRLA Town Hall 2026 in Pasadena, California. Gosh, I can't wait for this event. What great people on this lineup. Adam Carolla, Nick Shirley, journalist Nick Sorter is going to be there. I'm going to be there with Larry Elder, Alex Marlowe, Larry O'Connor. It's this weekend. This Saturday we'll be in Pasadena. I'll be broadcasting from Los Angeles on Saturday. For tickets, go to am870theanswer.com, am870theanswer.com. Then, in October 22nd, Phoenix, one stage, one night, Mike Gallagher, Larry Elder. You're not going to want to miss this. Right on the eve of the midterms, we're going to be in Phoenix for the along with the great Seth Liebson. 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Incidentally, I got invited while I'm in Phoenix to go be on a podcast. I think I'm familiar with this guy. I think I saw him on Joe Rogan. Got invited to the, it's the Aaron Suri podcast. Aaron Suri, S-I-R-I. And I think Aaron's a pretty fascinating guy. Know anything about him? Email me if I should do the podcast or not when I'm in Phoenix. Mike@mikeonline.com. That's a wrap for a Wednesday. Great job. Great to have Eric back in the saddle again, as well as Tony doing a fantastic job call screening, Yasmin, our video producer, and show producer Tracy Stockwell. On behalf of our entire team, I appreciate you joining us. Let's do it again tomorrow. Have a great day. Be safe. Keep fighting the good fight. I'm Mike Gallagher. God bless America. 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
4: 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Also, check us out on Facebook, Instagram, YouTube, or iHeartRadio. Thank you. God bless the Rough Rider State.

0: I think are seeing pretty low enthusiasm when it comes to voting for Republicans. And it's why on the show I'm going to continue to bring up some of the dumbest ideas the Democrat left has. And I've got a bunch of those. I'll play those later on. But it is unfortunately we're in an environment where we are focusing on a lot of stuff where the Republican conservative narrative, the Donald Trump's narrative, is not going to be convincing to everyone. And that's the reality of it. We got to be prepared for that. So if any of you are sitting on the sideline, you got to understand stakes super high. We're going to turn the country over to a bunch of socialist Islamists, unless we're very careful here. 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

0: in Washington. Ukrainian President Vladimir Zelensky took to the stage today at the UN General Assembly, and he called on countries to stand up against Russia and its invasion, now just over 4 years old, inside Ukraine. He says that Russia's revenues must remain a target, and he said easing sanctions on Russia, as some are suggesting, would not help to end the war in his country. He says that more money through trade gives the war more time, and that's exactly what Vladimir Putin wants. Parts of the East Coast are bracing for a potential early season nor'easter today. Forecasters warning a powerful wind and rain storm could hit later this week, bringing gusty winds and a storm surge to Boston, New York, and other coastal cities, all the way from New England down through the Mid-Atlantic. On Wall Street, a losing session. The Dow was off 352 points. The Nasdaq down by 308. More on these stories at srnnews.com.
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3: 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It's Kevin McCullough, Monday through Friday, on That Kevin Show. And now, from the Connors and Sullivan Broadcast Studios, the man who is not what he wants to be, but is way grateful that he's not who he used to be.
8: Welcome aboard, Kevin McCullough. Very glad to have you with us. We've got a great show for you today, and I hope that you'll stick around. And if you have missed part of today's show or you did not hear about it, I want you to go to the podcast page at thatkevinshow.com and get my conversation with Dr. Charles Swindoll, Chuck Swindoll, Pastor Chuck, as he's referred to. A fascinating discussion with one of the people I most respect on planet Earth, and I mean in the annals of history, people like Winston Churchill, you know, great writers of the scriptures like the Apostle Paul, some of these folks. This is the level of reverence I have for Pastor Chuck Swindoll. His consistency in Bible teaching for I don't know how many years he's done it, but someone who has had an enormous impact on my life. And for those of you joining us, it will be available in hour two of today's show, and I just hope that you'll check that out no matter where you go, and go to thatkevinshow.com and always check for it there, thatkevinshow.com. Yesterday, the belly aching and complaining and the social media whining of folks that watched the president go to the UN and do what the president does is just, When I'm really honest about it, it's genuinely hilarious that these people get as, you know, red-faced and spittle-flying and everything else that they do, considering that you've now seen Trump for a number of years on the biggest stages, and he does the same thing every time, and he always wins, he always gets what he needs, and you keep playing the fools in the process of getting upset about it. Which people were. They were all upset. He said yesterday in his speech to the UN that they needed to either come to a deal and get the deal done, or he might have to annihilate the country, because the premise that he is not going to be moved from is the idea of letting Iran get a nuclear weapon. You can't have a nuclear weapon, is what he's telling them. And we will literally go to any lengths necessary to prevent you from getting one, because you're that evil. You're that out of the mainstream of what is good for planet Earth. So if we have to drive you into hell, he said, he would do it if they refused to drop their nuclear ambitions. Now, why should people not be, you know, pearl clutching and gasping and all the other stuff that they were doing yesterday? Because the other piece of news that came out of yesterday, everybody from Greenland and Denmark are there. They announce the security base deal. It's all good. It's all happy. And how did that come about? Because he threatened invasion, which he never wanted to do. He threatened to just buy the island and give everybody there X amount of money, which would have been a fairly cheap way to acquire it as well, and far less bloody than invading something. But now Greenland and Denmark and the U.S. are all happy with each other, and they all get something out of the deal. And most importantly, he got what he was looking for out of the deal, which is that operating base at the tip of Greenland that will help us protect North America, most of Europe, and everything in the commercial waterways right there next to him. It's a big, big win. And how did he get it? Making an obnoxiously bold statement. And then once people were awake, he sent them to go negotiate. And what happened yesterday? He makes this impossibly bold statement. We'll get a deal or I'll annihilate you. And what happens? Before the day is out, Steve Witkoff and Jared Kushner are having meetings with the mediators of Iran. So here you have almost step for step something playing out in exactly how it normally plays out, because he understands how deals get done. You come up with this incredible idea, bigger, bolder, brashier than it needs to be, more brash than it needs to be. And what you accept is something that gets the objectives of what you actually wanted, which was less than the brash deal. But now you've got buy-in from the people that are all contributing to it. Because the fear that the brash deal would take hold is what motivates them. We don't want that to happen. I don't know if that's going to work with Iran, to be honest with you, because I think the IRGC wants to die. I think that all of them want to go visit Allah and get their 72 virgins, which they're not going to get, but that's what they think. It's going to be an interesting next few days, but they were already meeting there. Now, the other interesting thing that happened at the UN yesterday was that the French president decided to use his time to run cover for terrorist organizations behind October 7. He said, look at what is happening in the West Bank, where violations are committed every day. In the name of what? Hamas has never operated in the West Bank. This is building the very foundations of the project that is respect for the legitimate rights of the Palestinian people to exist. Now, is Macron just dumb? Or does he not know what I know? That Hamas stayed in Gaza and ran Gaza because Hezbollah was in the West Bank and trying to do their work there. Finance Minister Bezalel Smotrich said in a response that President Macron is lying. This week, a vile terrorist murdered Nathaniel Shukran, who was bathing with his sons in a spring ahead of Yom Kippur. This is just one attack out of hundreds of attacks carried out by terror organizations. So for Macron to be like, well, there's no Hamas there. Well, who cares? If they're of the terrorist stripe of any of the organizations, that's bad. So Israel is doing what Israel does. They're trying to protect the multi-ethnic ecumenical community that lives within their boundaries. There are a lot of Arabs that live in Israel. A lot of Arabs from the Middle East live in Israel, in Tel Aviv, in Jerusalem, in some of the other areas. In Israel proper, Arabs live there. Why? Because they like the order and freedoms and all the Western-style democracies that Israel has. The Arabs that insist on staying inside of Gaza or inside the West Bank, by the way, I've been to the West Bank. I've seen some of those areas where the Arabs live. They're trash. The Palestinian people live in trash. They don't keep their areas clean. You drive through the West Bank and you see the Arab towns, and they literally look like junkyards. And you drive through the Israeli communities in the settlements that are in the same regions. They look like a beautiful suburban neighborhood. And then you cross the border and you go into Israel proper. Pristine. No trash anywhere. Palestinian people have it all over the place. They live in it. There's a reason why the fellow Arabs in the Middle East don't want the Palestinian people in their country. They just think Israel is the place to dump them instead. And I think they should rethink that. Anyway, that's Kevin McCullough's thought. Maybe you differ. ThatKevinShow@gmail.com if you do. ThatKevinShow@gmail.com.
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1: I heard again, you know, pastors shouldn't be political. My thought was, where is that in the Bible? There's no scripture that says, hey, pastors should only talk about X, right. Y, and Z. The narrative of, you know, Jesus wasn't political, which, you know, my line on that is you don't get crucified for what you don't say. You know, you look at John the Baptist, who looked at Herod and said, hey, your marriage is wrong. The new Elijah calling the nation to repentance directly opposed political leaders, biblical immorality, and paid the price for it. And that was the forerunning of Jesus Christ.
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0: Here he is from New York. That Kevin. Kevin McCullough.
1: Glad to have you with us. It is That Kevin Show, thatkevinshow.com. And you know that at the beginning of the show every day in this segment, I like to kind of lay the groundwork, if you will, about how we think about everything else that we talk about. Because if we're talking about public policy and the news of the day and how stuff impacts our lives, it's important to know what that means in terms of the application of how we should be living, particularly in a world that may be hostile to the faith that we hold, may be hostile to the God of the Bible, may be very hostile to the Bible itself. And that's why this week's discussion with David Wilson, lead pastor at King's Church of Christ in Brooklyn, two locations, has been very, very good. It's a call to excellence. And we started yesterday or a couple of days ago, David, with an overview. And then yesterday we zeroed in on Colossians 3. But today we're jumping to Daniel chapter 6. What's going on there?
2: All right, and good morning, everyone, and thank you so much, Brother Kevin, for this opportunity.
1: Absolutely.
2: So Daniel 6, of course, is famous for the lion's den story. And great, great story. Daniel is one of the most exciting prophets in Scripture. And the story of Daniel in the lion's den is one of them. But the reason he is in or goes to the lion's den is because of the jealousy and envy of his co-workers, basically. And the reason they

0: are jealous is because Daniel, this slave who comes in as a Babylonian captive and who rises up in notoriety, and now he's in a powerful position as one of the three governors over the the Babylonian part of the Persian empire, but he's actually being considered to become the second in command to just rule the whole province. And those, of course, that work with him and under him are moved to jealousy and envy, and they try to find a reason as to bring him down. But when they check his records, all of his records are right. All of his accounting is good. He, as I said, dots every I and crosses every T. He's on time. He's not taking any bribes. So they couldn't find anything to bring him down. And I guess what drew me to look at Daniel as an example of excellence is because the scripture says, New King James Version says, that the reason he was considered for this high position is because of a spirit of excellence was in him. And I believe that that's a grand example of what we talked about from Colossians 3, that whatever you do, in word or deed, do all in the name of the Lord. Now, Daniel is not a Christian, of course, but he's a faithful Jew, faithful to the law of God, the law of Moses. And his excellence comes not out of his desire to be paid, not out of his desire to be promoted, not out of his desire to please the emperors, whether it be Nebuchadnezzar or whether it be Darius. His excellence comes from his allegiance to the law of God, his allegiance to God himself through the law. And I believe that that excellence is manifesting for him in a service to the empire, but for us in whatever we do. Back to Colossians 3, we ought to have the same spirit of excellence that will promote us, that will provide for us, and that will protect us from all the challenges that come along the way.
1: Those are three very specific ideas that you just mentioned there that all start with P. Thank you very much. I love alliteration. That's a good application from seminary, I'm guessing. But walk us through all three of them, because I don't think that we often think of excellence in that manner. I know that, let me just make this aside. I know that with my kids, where I try to get them to think about excellence in how they do things, it's more or less interpreted as drudgery and not as something that is a benefit. But you just outlined three specific ways in which it is actually very directly related to our well-being.
0: Amen. Well, as you can see with Daniel, here he comes, the story of Daniel being a captive, and now he's being considered to be the second in command. Well, what promoted him? Now, of course God was working his plan, but I believe that God chooses the people to fit his plan. And Daniel was up such that even though he's in a miserable situation, even though it could very well lead to anger and rebellion, but he has an excellent spirit, like Joshua, not Joshua, but like Jacob, who goes through all kinds of trouble, but his heart still was aimed at God and focused on his dreams. And instead of being bitter, he becomes useful. Well, Daniel does the same thing. And I believe for us that what we learn from Daniel is that an excellent spirit, the desire to do right and do good and be your best, will promote you. Yeah, I know some people know other people. I know associations. Some people buy their ways in and manipulate their way in. But that's not what we do. We ought to be promoted because we do the job well. We ought to be promoted because of hard work. And secondly, excellence will not only promote you, it'll provide for you. That doing your work and having the character of doing well, excellence connected to your name, is the way to not only provide finances but also goodwill and also respect and some of the things that we desire in life that we've been taught to gain through other means. We've got to remember that God knows how to promote you. God knows how to provide for you. And then the last one is protect. Because again, Daniel had enemies. Doing good will get you some enemies. There is no situation in life where you'll be exempt from trouble and troubled people. But guess what? Because of the spirit of excellence, they could not find any fault with him. They could not find anything to pull him down. Daniel exhibits what the New Testament calls a blameless character. Blameless does not mean perfect, but it means it's so consistent. It's characteristically virtuous that no one can just throw something at you and it stick. He had his spirit of excellence was such that they had to come up with a plan against his faith. That's where they got him, in order to pull him down. I think we can learn, again, great benefits from having the right character of excellence.
1: We turn on the tap and we get a clean glass of water, and you know, you pull out the thing in your pocket and you can email and text and buy Nikes off of it. And what do we really suffer? Like Daniel suffered. He was removed, taken out of his element, and never went back. And yet he was able to remain faithful, excellently in the process.
0: Yeah, you definitely point to a systemic problem, is that our level of ease kind of lulls us to sleep. And I know that that's a repeated thing. Even the Israelites in their cycle of apostasy in the story of Judges, God would bless them, they would prosper, and then they would be at ease, and their hearts would turn to false gods, and then of course God would give them over, make them suffer, and then they'd start calling for a deliverer, and God would send a deliverer, they'd have prosperity, and then it'd start all over again. But we're definitely, and especially I guess in this culture, it's not all over the world, but in this culture, we got things, our appetite is so full that we really don't focus on godly things.
1: Let's pick up on this. We're out of time for today, David, but let's pick up on this tomorrow and expand, because I think there's a lot more to be said here. But the principle of excellence, the pursuit of excellence, it is one of the real shining virtues in Scripture that I think we need to adapt. And David Wilson is generously giving his time to help us understand it better this week. David, thank you so much.
0: Thank you.
1: You got it. Kevin McCullough coming right back.

0: With SRN News, I'm Bob Agnew in Washington. Iran's president says the people of his country are what he calls the victims of terrorism, not at the hands of the Iranian security forces, the ones who've killed thousands of Iranians, but rather at the hands of the U.S. Mahmoud Pezeshkian leveled that charge in a speech this morning at the United Nations. Meanwhile, President Trump has put Iran on notice. He told the U.N. General Assembly he'll make a big decision about whether to fight harder against Iran or make new peace deals with them after the midterm elections. He says it has a lot to do with what Iran wants to do going forward. One senior NATO commander has issued a fresh warning about Russia. He says that it is continuing to press its offensive in Ukraine, and failure to stop it could lead to serious consequences for the European Union. On Wall Street, the Dow Jones Industrial Average struggling is down by 274 points, and NASDAQ off by 290. You'll find more on these stories at srnnews.com.
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0: 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Kevin McCullough.
1: 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It's That Kevin Show, thatkevinshow.com. So grateful to have you with us. And for the next 7 minutes or so, every one of you that give a Bible at 1-800-937-9673, another Bible is going to be given. And since we are only 2,400 Bibles away from getting every name off the list, we are asking you to help us wind that number down as small as possible. Another 300 Bibles yesterday, another 700 the day before. Thank you to those of you. 1,000 Bibles in 2 days. We're so grateful. Could we do 2,400 Bibles in one day or today? Could we just take care of that? If there was somebody, Michael Woolworth, I always am quick to need to be reminded to mention this, but there are some of you that operate a small business or that have resources that kind of go beyond what some people around you have. And if you're looking for an investment into the kingdom, I don't know of a better way that you could literally do that than giving money to Bible League, because for every Bible that goes out, 12 more believers find Jesus. And if they all get Bibles, then there's going to be 12 more of those that you see how that math adds up really quickly. If you want to see spiritual development on planet Earth, if you want to see genuine discipleship begin to take root, give a gift to Bible League, because that's where it starts. The Bible changes lives. It invests in people. They tell other people about the Word of God. They accept Jesus. Lives continue to be changed. It's generational after generation. So please, please, please give that Bible now. It's being matched Bible for Bible, 1-800-937-9673. But Michael, we do have some people to thank. And then you want to take us to another theater where Bible League is active.
2: Yeah, we added 140 Bibles to the tally because of people like Stephanie of Gainesville, Georgia, said, I'm in at 10 Bibles. Deborah of Columbus, Ohio, said, Michael, Kevin, a $150 gift for 30 Bibles. And then Tony in Brooklyn said, I want to be a part of this, a $500 gift, again, to fill the waiting hands of 100 believers that we know by name at Bible League. And Kevin, that's, again, been the joy in all of this, the weeks that we've been tackling this ambitious goal, right? It's been gifts of all sizes from the far reaches of your listening area. So again, I know it's tempting to say, okay, what does my $5 gift in this great big crazy world really accomplish? And yet, most of the stories that we've shared, that of Lally, the village witch doctor, you know, Katsu, leading his interrogator to Christ, you know, came down to one Bible, somebody able to share what's in that Bible. And as I love to say, a gracious God willing to bring people from the grips of spiritual darkness. So again, this is year 88 for Bible League, to think that, that Kevin Show, these wonderful stations, been with us for about 25 to 30 years. And again, we're praying that we can get it done. We're officially done. This Sunday, we'll close the books, Monday morning, tally up whatever God has done through That Kevin Show, and get these Bibles on their way. But be a part of this 800 Yes Word or thatkevinshow.com. Yeah, Kevin, I want to take you to Tanzania, Africa. Again, this is the part of the world where Christianity is growing in the greatest numbers in the world. I was chatting with my colleague, a man by the name of Jared. Listen, where it's necessary, Bible League gets the highest marks from Charity Navigator, the Evangelical Council for Financial Accountability. You deserve to know that, right? But also be reminded about the precious promises of God, including that of Isaiah 55. But Jared had just returned from a trip to Tanzania. Kevin, he had given out Bibles to about 200 new believers. One of those was an 80-year-old woman, had walked with the Lord for about 20 years, had lived so remotely. Kevin, she didn't have a cell phone. She had it had been rare that she'd even looked at the face of a clock. That's remote, isn't it? But Jared had this to say about her finally receiving that Bible, and what a tremendous blessing that was, not only to her, but to her entire community.
3: Isaiah 55 does really stand out because it shows that we can really trust that when we are sharing the Word of God, this is going to be an incredible investment. We know that it's not going to return void. I think of the testimony recently of Farasia in Tanzania, and the area where she was at, she had never seen a printed Bible study or even a Bible, in several different churches in there until she was in retirement age and received her very first Bible as a result result of the generosity of Bible League donors. What an incredible gift to her, to that village.
2: Well, again, what a gift. And how did we make that possible? Well, it's through listeners like those to That Kevin Show, Kevin. Again, Paul in Galatians 6 says what? Bear one another's burdens and thus fulfill the law of Christ. Some of these people like Farasa there in Tanzania, Africa, I've been in that part of the world. They live so remotely. There's forces at work that no fault of her own prevent believers like that from receiving a Bible. Again, Kevin, you and I are excited about church growth. Right? We're excited we hear about a church planted, you know, a former village witch doctor coming to Christ. But I assure you, there are forces at work in this world that push back on all of this. Again, it's not enough to get angry about that or to feel indifferent about what's happening half a world away. Do what people like Patrick, Gloria Vaughn, and so many others have done. They've said, what? Let's do something about it. If the princely sum of $5 solves this for Christians like Farasa, they're deep in the heart of Tanzania, Africa. Let's do it today.
1: 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The Suffering of the Lamb examines the historical and archaeological evidence surrounding Christ's passion, drawing from ancient sources and archaeological discoveries. 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

0: from New York, that Kevin McCullough.
1: Welcome back to Times Square. It's that Kevin Show, thatkevinshow.com for all things related. And I am very honored to have back at the microphone someone who was with us on the radio side just 2 weeks ago at the Scene Conference in Nashville. We didn't even know we were going to be having this conversation at the time. Like, honestly, neither one of us knew we were going to do it. But Todd Nettleton is the host of Voice of the Martyrs Radio, heard on lots of the same stations that you hear this show on, and want to just point out that Voice of the Martyrs is advocating for the welfare of Christians who are being persecuted all over the planet and in some pretty horrendous ways. But he has a special offer for you. He's written a book called When Faith is Forbidden, and I want to ask him a little bit about that and how you can get a copy of it for free. Todd, it's good to see you. Thanks for coming back.
2: Hey, you're very welcome.
1: I'm glad my introduction didn't spurn you for permanent.
2: didn't scare me off.
1: Good, that's good. We talked and had a very good conversation at Sing about the difficulty that the church faces in a lot of places around the globe just a couple of weeks ago. I'm guessing in the 2 weeks since you and I sat down, it hasn't gotten any better.
2: No, unfortunately, it doesn't seem to be getting better. And really, as Christians, that shouldn't surprise us. You know, Jesus promised persecution. He said, the world hates me. If you follow me, the world will hate you too. Not a good marketing slogan, but it is true. And we're seeing that around the world in more than 70 countries. Being persecuted is just a regular part of following Jesus Christ.
1: And I want to point this out. It does happen to be also the case that in a lot of places where the persecution is the most robust is also the place where the church is growing the most. Can you explain how that's happening?
2: I think ultimately that's the power of the Holy Spirit. But it is true. Where we see persecution, we see the church growing. And one of the ways that that happens, very frankly, is the response of Christians to persecution. When we follow the scriptural mandate to love our enemies, to pray for those who persecute us, that is an incredible witness of the truth of the gospel. When you are beating someone and they are forgiving you and loving you, from a human perspective, that doesn't make sense. It really doesn't even compute. It only makes sense if the gospel is true, if Jesus is real. And so one of the ways the church is growing is because of the response of our brothers and sisters to the attacks, to the persecution that they face.
1: Well, and it's one of those things where nobody would believe it if you just said it on a normal, like I get email from cynics all the time who are like, I can't believe that you actually believe the things you believe. But when you come into face-to-face contact with faith that is that stout, that is that sturdy, that is that inspiring for the human to withstand what they are going through. But there's also those that write, Todd, and say, but the church really isn't being persecuted. For people that have that kind of hard-to-convince mentality, what are some of the things that Christians are experiencing around the world right now as we speak?
2: You know, if I would hear someone say, you know, the church isn't really being persecuted, one of the first thoughts that comes to my mind is the faces of seven pastors in Eritrea, all of whom have been in prison more than 21 years, all of whom have been separated from their families. In fact, some of them have had their spouses die while they've been in prison the last 21 years. And so I think of Chinese pastors in prison. Right now, we know there are more than 200 Chinese church leaders who are imprisoned in China. I think of the church in Iran that is active and growing, but also facing intense persecution. So as someone who thinks that the church isn't really being persecuted, they are not paying attention.
1: Yeah. Well, you have written a book that details much of this called When Faith is Forbidden. And I want to give you a chance to tell us what it's about and kind of why you were, you know, called to write this book.
2: I appreciate the use of the word calling, because I think that really is what it is. For the last 28 years, I've worked at Voice of the Martyrs, and I've traveled around the world to meet face-to-face with Christians who have been persecuted. And I get the sort of holy privilege of sitting down with them and just asking them questions. Hey, you know, tell me about the prison. Tell me if you thought about denying your faith and going free. And inevitably, what would happen if I would come back from a trip and I would be in my Bible study community group or in my Sunday school class, and I would share one of those stories, and somebody would say, man, I wish I could go on a trip with you. And so that's really why I wrote the book, is it's an invitation to you. Hey, come on a trip with me. I want you to come along. We're going to take 40 days. Every day, we're going to meet a persecuted Christian. We're going to hear their story. And I believe, in fact, I it's almost a guarantee, on day 41, your faith will look different, because there's no way you can hang out with these kind of people. You can hear their stories of boldness and faithfulness in spite of prison, in spite of having family members killed, in spite of being beaten. There's no way you can spend 40 days with those kind of followers of Jesus Christ and not want to follow him more boldly and more passionately in your own life. You know, it's a challenge for us. And I think about the parable of the treasure in the field. And the man found the treasure in the field. He went and sold everything he had to buy the field so he could have the treasure. Most of us in North America, we haven't had to sell everything we had to follow Jesus. We haven't had to buy that treasure or give up much. And so we tend to value it a little differently. And frankly, it's a weakness in our faith. It's a weakness in the way we practice Christianity. We don't understand that it's worth everything we have because we never were asked to pay that much. And so I think, again, that's one of the lessons. It's one of the inspirations that we gather from our persecuted brothers and sisters, because they are willing to sell everything they have, to lose everything they have in order to have the treasure of Christ.
1: I know that many of you that listen that are not followers of Jesus are unconvinced, but I just want to, I would even ask you, get a copy of Todd's book and see for yourself if there is not something inspiring about the fact that these people will cling to Christ when so many other things are dangled in front of them in terms of what we you could call fairly temptation, even though it's just a relief from the persecution that they're being put up against. Anyway, Todd Nettleton doing a great job. VOM Radio is where you hear him, and you can hear more of those stories on stations that many of the same stations that take this broadcast also aired Todd's show. And again, if you want the book, you got to go to vom.org/Kevin, vom.org/Kevin, and it's super simple. Right at the top of the page, there's a little form. Just put that in. Shouldn't take 30 seconds to fill it out, and then a copy of the book is on its way to you. Todd, keep fighting the good fight. Thank you for being with us.
2: You're welcome. Thanks for having me.
1: Kevin McCullough coming right back. It's That Kevin Show. Don't go away.
0: Stick around for more of That Kevin next.
1: Do you remember how important God's Word has been in your own encouragement and development as a believer? 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
3: With SRN News, I'm Bob Agnew in Washington. President Trump plans to talk about artificial intelligence tomorrow when he meets with China's president at the White House. Meanwhile, he's changing the name of artificial intelligence to super intelligence.
4: The president made this comment while addressing the UN General Assembly on Tuesday. Mr. Trump says the U.S. will not stifle the growth of the technology. He also says the Justice Department will rein it in if necessary. President Trump has thrown his support behind AI as others raise concerns about the technology, including doomsday scenarios.
3: There's Andrew Stewart reporting the president portraying some of those doomsday scenarios as little more than a transparent effort to help China gain dominance in AI rather than U.S. companies. On Wall Street, the Dow Jones Industrial Average is down by 347 points at this hour, the NASDAQ up by 298. More on these stories at SRNNews.com.
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0: Serving it up with a no-drink minimum. It's that Kevin Show.
1: Welcome back, Kevin McCullough. Glad to have you with us. It's our Bible League campaign. We love, love, love helping the Bible League put Bibles into the hands of people who desperately need them. And Michael Woolworth from Bible League, it's always fun to say thank you to some people that have caught the vision and participated.
6: Well, you may mention the name, a handful of names here real quick, and then I do want to mention another a portion of names that are doing something about it. But, you know, Kevin, we've shared some longer stories today, some more in-depth details. But, you know, sometimes it's powerful just to mention individual names of fellow believers, people that we'll spend eternity with, right, that are praying for our generosity this side of eternity so that they'll have a Bible, right, to be able to open, to read about the God who loves them, to understand his will for their lives. So three of those praying for Bibles right now. Washi is in communist China. She and her husband are rice paddy farmers. They have 2 children. They want to raise those children to know and love Jesus in a country that fiercely opposes the gospel. Washi is praying for a Bible today. Babar is about 30 years of age. He's in the Middle East, actually not far from the current conflict there. He's among many former Muslims who have come to Christ, former Sunni Muslims in that part of the world, praying for a Bible in the Arabic language. And then Alicia is in the island nation of Madagascar, Africa, just off the coast of that big continent where Christianity is growing in the greatest numbers in the world. She's a widow. She has 3 children. She wants to raise them in the ways of the Lord. She's praying for a Bible in the Malagasy language. And then, Kevin, let me just say thanks to some of your listeners who have said, we've got to be a part of this. Barbara of Brooklyn said, I'm in at 15 Bibles. Lyle of New York City said, Michael, Kevin, count me in at 20 Bibles, a $100 tax-deductible gift. And, Kevin, that's how we get there. It's every call. It's every click. And, you know, one might call our goal a little ambitious. We want to do this for just north of 10,000 waiting believers that we know by name at Bible League. So, you know, we've got to raise about $50,000. We've got to fund these unmet Bible needs. And again, a little gap between where we are, where we need to be. But if there is a caring group of believers that can get us there, it's listeners to That Kevin Show.
1: All right. ThatKevinShow.com is where you go to give your gift online. It's super simple. Go to the homepage. More and more and more of you have been going in recent months. I just got the data on the month of June, and more of you went there than you had before, so thank you. But go to the top of the homepage, click the Bible League banner, and when you punch through there, you'll get right to the page where you can give your gift. And thank you to those people that have given. That is an encouraging start to where we are, but as Michael said, we want to do more than 10,000 of these Bibles for people who need them. So we're just asking you, if you can at all see your way to giving a financial gift divided by 5, that turns into the number of Bibles that you put in people's hands. And then multiply that times 12, and that's really the magic number of people that you're touching. And there's such a desperation, such a willingness to try to internalize the Word of God. And if instead of doing that, instead of desecrating copies of Scripture and tearing it apart, if we could actually put whole copies copies of Scripture into people's hands. What a better option that would be in so many different ways. So please, friends, don't make these believers just continue to suffer and want for the most important resource that they feel like that they need. They're not praying, asking God to undo their government or change their situation or to wave a magic wand and bring them into a utopic future. They're asking for the strength of God's word to be something that they can hide in their heart, that they can study and know for themselves so that they can endure with greater perseverance what they are currently experiencing. 1-800-YES-WORD, 1-800-YES-WORD, 1-800-YES-WORD, or go to thatkevinshow.com and click the Bible League banner at the top of the page and be as generous as you can. A $150 gift right now would supply 30 Bibles, but you end up reaching about 360 people. So twice as many people as dollars that you're basically putting in. And that's the way it works. It's the miracle of Bible League and what God does with it. Kevin McCullough coming right back. Don't go anywhere.
7: 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Thank you. God bless the Rough Rider State.

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0: With SRN News, I'm Keith Peters in Washington. A judge has heard arguments but did not rule from the bench in the case on President Trump's ban of three news outlets from White House grounds. Wednesday's hearing marks the latest development in an extraordinary showdown between Trump and media outlets whose coverage he dislikes. The heads of major artificial intelligence firms pleaded with the United Nations to set controls over the burgeoning technology they are designing in order to save the world, or at least its people. Dario Amodei, chief executive officer of Anthropic, said AI could be of risk to humanity. A rough day on Wall Street as the Dow was down by 352 points, the Nasdaq dropped 308, the S&P 500 lower by 58, oil near $93 a barrel. This is SRN News.
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0: 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It's Kevin McCullough, Monday through Friday, on That Kevin Show. And now, from the Connors and Sullivan Broadcast Studios, the man who is not what he wants to be, but is way grateful that he's not who he used to be, here's
1: final several days for the Bible League campaign. And friends, I'm so thankful for those of you that have helped us supply over, several thousand Bibles. I don't know the exact total off the top of my head at this very moment, but we have about 2,400 Bibles to go to reach our goal. And we only have through the end of this weekend to make that happen. Come Monday morning, we close the books on this year's campaign. And we want to have reached all 2,400 names that are still on the list. 1-800-937-9673. 1-800-937-9673. It's That Kevin Show, by the way. Kevin McCullough, glad to have you with us. ThatKevinShow.com is where you can also give online. Michael Woolworth is back with me. And Michael, because people have been faithful, we have seen nearly 1,000 Bibles given in the last just couple of days. And with 3 or 4 or 5 days left, we could still get to those 2,400 remaining. But let's thank some of the people that have stepped up to the plate.
2: Yeah, you know, Kevin, we're going to get to that. We're going to take care of the final 2,400. We've seen this happen many times when your listeners hear, hey, it's the 11th hour. We're almost at the 2-minute warning, right? Kevin, they've come through, and I can tell you, as the eyes and ears of Bible League, what a joy to tell waiting Christians, hey, the Bibles you're praying for, they're coming, they're as good as there. Let me say thanks to Yvonne of Brooklyn. She said, I'm in at 20 Bibles. Gloria listening in Omaha, Nebraska, a gift of $200 for 40 Bibles. And then Patrick in Yonkers said, Michael, Kevin, count me in, a $500 gift, enough for 100 waiting believers. So that adds 160 to the tally. And again, like you say, we've seen thousands of Bibles sent. We'll be landing in waiting hands this fall. We're not going to waste any time. And again, firing up the presses and getting these Bibles in the languages of the receivers where they need to go. And again, it's again people like Patrick, Gloria, Yvonne, and many others who have said yes that have gotten us to this point. But Kevin, we're praying that we can get it done. As you say, we'll close the books on Monday. We'll rejoice in whatever God has done through listeners to That Kevin Show. But again, we've seen it happen. We're praying that we can get it done. As I say, it is a joy to fill empty waiting hands all over the world.
1: 1-800-937-9673, 1-800-937-9673. You can also give online at thatkevinshow.com. There's a big yellow banner there with a woman who got an actual Bible from Bible League. She has an enormous smile on her face, and the banner says something like, be a joy maker, give a Bible. That's what happens. And Michael, we're talking about in places all over the world, not just the African continent, not just in other places, but in places like China, for example, where persecution is very hard.
2: Well, some of the most unlikeliest of places. Yeah, but yeah, Kevin, you're right. You owe it to yourself to look at that clip. You know, that's pretty commonplace. I've been all over the world, Kevin. We have friends who fund those trips. We've provided Bibles on the heels of a weekly Bible study. We call that Project Philip, right? And again, the smile that you see on her face, the joy that fills that room, we see that everywhere, and I cannot help in those moments to think about listeners to That Kevin Show who have given so sacrificially over the years to see those, I call them kingdom transactions, take place. So again, be a part of the joy of blessing a waiting believer. And as I say, Christmas 90-something days away, right? This year, they'll read for themselves the precious Christmas story. Yeah, I want to take you to Communist China. Kevin, we got together with some other Bible agencies. You'd recognize the names. Voice of the Martyrs, Open Doors, Frontlines International. We said, let's study about 90 of the world's countries. Try to come up with where are the greatest restrictions, where are the greatest opportunities, right? And I can tell you that we identified China in both lists, again, where there's the greatest restrictions and where there's the greatest need. The greatest need is what? Where there's more than 10 million waiting believers today, people that have said yes to Jesus, that are waiting for a Bible in a country where the government fiercely opposes the gospel. This man, Chow, is a pastor. He's a partner of Bible League, tells us how to pray for China. You know, as you hear this clip, pay attention to what he's not saying. He's not asking for pity today. He's not asking for an airline ticket out of a country, again, that fiercely opposes the gospel and punishes those who would bear the name of Jesus. But this is what Chow has to say about how to pray for China.
3: If I have 1 minute for American brothers and sisters, I just beg them to pray for China, for the supply of the Bibles, and for God will open the door for the Chinese people to have the opportunity to hear the love of Christ.
2: Yeah, that's the prayer for these Christians there in China. Kevin, I've got a Chinese Bible in my studio here. I know it's radio. Listeners can't see it, but basic black cover. Bible League translated this probably 40 years ago. About 4 million Christians use that every single year in China. They're within the walls of communist China. Again, we often don't think about, you know, how unlikely it seems that people would come to Christ in a country where, again, where the government does everything it can to stop the spread of the gospel. But make no mistake, this is a place where the gospel is going forth. My colleague Milan within the walls of China, Kevin, shares this clip about first-generation Christians, people that are former Taoists, they're Confucianists, Buddhists, atheists in some cases, who had no idea who Jesus is, no inkling of what Christianity is all about. But now they are first-generation Christians reading the precious Word of God.
4: There are about 4 million people who accept Christ each year in China, but the large majority of these Christians do not have a Bible of their very own. For many groups, there is only one Bible for the 10 people who attend. There are even some groups that do not have a Bible at all, but they gather to encourage one another with the scriptures they memorize. When these Bibles arrive, there are tears of joy everywhere. This means that families receive a Bible. They are able to begin reading the Word of God together, and they are the first to build a legacy of following Christ through reading His Word.
2: Yeah, great, Kevin. I mean, listen, isn't that what we pray for, that the gospel would take grip all over the world, even within the walls of communist China? There are 1,932, we'll round that up to 1,932 adults who have said yes to Jesus within the house church movement there in China. We're down to our final 2,400 Bibles, and now you know 1,000 fellow believers, not praying for your pity today or for protections, they're praying for the precious Word of God.
1: And friends, if you could be so generous as to care for all 1,000 Bibles that are needed there, that's a $5,000 gift. But it's not just a $5,000 gift, because it triggers a match where another 1,000 Bibles will be given from Bible League to people who need them because of the Bible for Bible challenge that's on right now. So 1-800-937-9673, whatever amount you can give immediately, it will turn into twice as much because of that matching challenge. So right now, 1-800-937-9673, 1-800-937-9673. I would just beg you to ask yourself the honest question, is there more that I can do? What can I do at this moment? There are 2,400 people as of today that are on the list, that have completed the Project Philip course, that are wanting to grow in their deepening knowledge of Jesus and His Word. And the only way that you can get to know the Word of God and Jesus better is through reading the Bible. There's no other shortcut. Don't listen to people that say, oh, I can go find God in the woods. Yeah, but does it really give you the instruction for life that the Bible does? The Bible is God's revealed, direct, written Word, and it is powerful when it is unleashed in our lives. And that's what these believers know, and it's what they believe, and it's what they are asking for. 1-800-937-9673, 1-800-937-9673, 800-937-9673. Please call right now. 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I want to tell you about my friends at Landmark Capital. You've seen the stock market bounce around lately, but did you know that gold and silver have outperformed every major stock index over the past 5 years? David Fisher at Landmark Capital is the man to call if you want to roll over part of your 401k or IRA into physical gold and silver, and now is the time to take advantage of that protection and performance. 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

0: It's That Kevin Show, thatkevinshow.com for everything related. And there are interviews that I have done that I've been pretty excited about. I've interviewed presidents. I've interviewed vice presidents, senators, congressmen, massive names in culture and celebrity and everywhere else. But in the world of my personal development, there is probably no name that has meant more to me in my own discipleship of becoming a mature Christian than the name Chuck Swindoll. And for those of you that are addicted to Christian radio, you probably are familiar with his teaching, Insight for Living. And when I was formulative in my spiritual journey, he was in 26 minutes a day helping me understand how to exposit and exegete the Bible on a verse-by-verse basis that has become the driving force behind the major decision that I make for any church that my family participates in. And if you're not going to stay true to the Word of God, there's no reason to preach it, is my basic outlook. And I got that from the one and only Dr. Chuck Swindoll, who joins me now. And I'm so honored, Pastor, to have you with us. Can I call you Pastor Chuck for the rest of the time?
1: Oh, you can call me Chuck, please. That'd be great. Kevin, it's great to be with you. And I'm glad to meet you electronically.
0: This is our second time meeting. The first time, I was just a punk kid that came up to your pulpit in Fullerton and said, Pastor Swindoll, would you sign my Bible? I listen to you every day. And you patted me on the head and said, what a good lad. I want to get into not only your new book, which I can't wait to read. I don't have a copy of it for myself yet, but it is a bit of a memoir and talking about your life's path. But I also want to get into some issues that face the church today and your own heart on where they're at. And let me start with what I started with just then. Verse by verse teaching. In some places across the globe, but mostly in just North America, it has become a bit passé. It's not what we do anymore. We don't take a whole

0: book and tear it apart for months, going phrase by phrase and line by line. But you were always willing to do that. Why was it so important to Chuck Swindoll?
1: Well, I was raised with that in the church I attended years earlier. And of course, when I went to Dallas Seminary, that was par for the course. In fact, it was a school that prided itself in helping young men. In that time, it was only men that attended, but it's men and women now. But back then, they taught men to take the scriptures and open them in such a way that people can understand what they say and what they mean to the day in which we live.
0: Mm.
1: In order to help us people see how relevant the Bible is, they must realize that God's Word is timeless and ageless. So whatever year you live in, doesn't matter when, if you've got the Bible open, you've got one of the most relevant pieces of literature you could ever read. And most people don't think that. They think it's an ancient book with ancient stories and old events about, you know, people of long ago, and that's about it. So they sort of yawn when they think about the Bible, but I'd rather see them on the edge of their seat with their excitement at the highest level, realizing this is truth for today.
0: Yeah.
1: But for some reason, some time ago, the church decided, or people in the church decided, well, we're going to move away from that. That was then, this is now. So we're going to get clever, and we're going to tell stories, and we're going to do skits, and we're going to entertain people. And when we changed from teaching to entertaining, we lost the purpose of the church at that point.
0: Well, it's interesting that you say that, because even some of those that were involved in what you would call the formation of the Seeker movement, many years later wrote books about how they got it wrong, and that if they had been able to go back and emphasize discipleship and Bible study more, they would have. And for one, Bill Hybels was one of those, and I give him immense credit for doing the accounting in the aftermath, because I love evangelism. I want people to come to faith, but you can't stay at that entry point. You've got to take it deeper. And the purpose of going deeper is so that those people can then go evangelize and bring new believers to the faith.
1: Yes.
0: To mature, so that you can. So it's disciples making disciples over time as time goes by. But
1: right, I always surprise a congregation when I say, our primary purpose here at this church is not to evangelize all of you. Our purpose here is to teach you so that when you go out in the real world out there, you do the evangelism, and then you bring them in to be taught, that they might go out and teach others and lead them to Christ. And when they first hear that it's the purpose is not evangelism, it sounds heretical. But it's true. Check the church and the scriptures, and you find that while they certainly were evangelistic in heart, when those men opened the Old Testament, which was all they had in that day in the New Testament times, they taught them the Bible. And then the people would, with teaching well understood, they would take that message out to people that were lost.
0: Agreed. It's kind of the original church growth program.
1: Yes, it is. Yes, it is.
0: It's the most quality church growth program that there is.
1: Yeah, it really is. Admittedly, Christ, when he came, did a great work of evangelism. He was reaching men who were fishermen and tax gatherers and other walks of life to become his disciples. But he told them, I want to make you fishers of men.
0: Mm.
1: You know how to fish for fish. I'm going to teach you how to fish for men and women who long to know the truth and find peace with God. And so he built into their lives. And then when he left, he left them with the task of taking Acts 1:8, taking the gospel to the, you know, the ends of the earth. And that's what they did.
0: Pastor Chuck, I want to ask you about another love of yours, and that is the English language. You have been an advocate for people learning to speak well and write well and read well.
1: Yes.
0: Talk to me about why that's so important to you.
1: I don't know what it is, Kevin, but when I got serious about learning in my, probably my high school years, and because of good English literature teachers and drama teacher and another teacher that taught American history, they all loved our language, and they placed emphasis on speaking it well, especially my drama teacher, who mentored me so that I could overcome stuttering, which I talk about in my memoir. And as a result of Dick Neamey, he was his name, I got to where I could speak clearly. And once I learned how to do it without stuttering, he said, "Now, I want to teach you to speak distinctly and in such a way that anyone can understand what you're saying. Keep in mind, you're speaking to an audience. You know the subject, they don't. So you got to keep that in mind. So when you teach, or when you preach, or when you act out a part in a play, you're bringing them to where you are. And they don't realize how that process takes place, but you must never forget it." And I always remember the teacher at Dallas Seminary who taught me said, "If people are confused in your church, it's not their fault. It's your fault. You're not making it clear, because they're coming to really grasp the truth. And there's nothing more exciting than the truth. It sets you free. It changes your life. It gives you priorities. It directs your steps. I mean, it's all the things we're looking for."
0: Yeah.
1: So speak the truth, but speak it clearly, distinctly, and in a way that anybody can understand it.
0: So well said. Dr. Charles Swindoll, Pastor Chuck, as he's well known and beloved across the country, is with us. Going to take a quick break and be right back. Very special conversation here on That Kevin Show.

0: Current News, I'm Bob Agnew in Washington. Pressure from the U.S. bond market hit a new level on Wall Street after a surprisingly strong report on the economy raised worries about inflation. Oil prices halted their slide, and the squeeze caused U.S. stocks to sink today. The S&P 500 was down by 0.7% of its value right out of the gate, and all the indexes are still struggling. About a half an hour from the close right now, the Dow is down 340 points, the NASDAQ off 307, and the S&P 500 right now down by about 60 points. McDonald's says it will spend $8.5 billion over the next 10 years to modernize its restaurants around the world. The Chicago burger chain also said it plans to introduce grilled chicken sandwiches and wraps and experiment with products like egg bites and bowls to meet growing demand of customers who are seeking healthier forms of protein in their breakfast meals. This is SRN News.
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0: Welcome back. Glad to have you with us. I just am beside myself with how giddy I am that I get to have Pastor Chuck Swindoll on with me to discuss his memoir, his life, especially when, Pastor Chuck, you were such a huge influence on me. When I was a kid, I probably was not one of those kids that my teachers thought were really... In fact, my sixth grade teacher told my mom flat out, give up on this one. He's not going anywhere. And I think about the fact that today I write maybe 5 to 6 op-eds per week. I broadcast for 30 hours a day.
1: Sounds
0: it seems
1: you're going
0: like
1: somewhere, Kevin.
0: Like, I don't know. Like, I, for someone who didn't think that I would ever do this kind of stuff, it seems to be the kind of thing that God called me and made me for. But your influence in the style of your communication, in the ability to master the English language, and the ability to understand Scripture has really always set the example for me. And I'm so deeply grateful.
1: You're very kind to say that.
0: I told the people when we set this up, I said, I'm going to fanboy all over him at some point because I wouldn't be doing what I'm doing, Pastor Chuck, if it weren't for you. And you never even knew the impact you were having on me. So,
1: no,
0: again, thank you.
1: I'm going to surprise you, Kevin. Your words sound like the words I heard in the home where I grew up.
0: Hmm.
1: I was told I was a mistake. I was an accident. They already had my brother, Orville, who was brilliant and went on to be a valedictorian and attended Rice Institute, it was called back then, sort of the Harvard of the Southwest. And then my sister, Lucy, came, and everybody loved Lucy because she was a spark and just a wonderful friend to be with. And then I came along, but they didn't expect my conception. So my mother, who did not enjoy small children to begin with, was not ready for a third, especially one that would have to go through the diaper stage, learning how to talk, learning how to walk. And she just simply said it straight out in a little exasperation. Charles, you were a mistake. You were an accident.
0: Mm.
1: I had no idea what that meant. But my dad really took it to heart. And by the time I reached college age, he said to me, son, you're not college material. Come with me to the machine shop and let's have you serve an apprenticeship and you become a machinist. So I really wanted to go to the University of Houston and major in drama or speech or English literature. And rather than that, I became an apprentice in a machine shop.
0: Hmm.
1: And for 4.5 years, I earned my journeyman machinist degree or diploma, and that's what I became. Then I joined the Marine Corps, and that's another subject to get into. But when I was in the Marine Corps, all that I had earlier wanted came back to visit me, because I was mentored there by a man who took an interest in me and said to me, you're a natural, when I talked about going into ministry. He said, of course you should. You're a natural. You're a leader. I didn't even know I was a leader, Kevin, and until I was in the Marines. So learning I was a leader, learning that I was a natural when it came to being up front, and using God's word to help others understand truth, I was off and running in a whole new direction. And I realized God was calling me far away from the machine shop and right directly to the church in some capacity.
0: Right. Your brother went to Rice. Having grown up in the Fort Worth area, I'm very familiar with how important Rice was. You said it was Harvard. I always thought it was kind of more like MIT. But either way, it's like a really impressive school. And yet, before you retired, if you ever actually did, one of your stints was back at Dallas Seminary.
1: It was.
0: Not as a student, but as its president. And
1: Can you believe they called me?
0: And yes, I do. I could believe. It's the beginning of the story that's unbelievable.
1: Well, my wife could, too. They called me and said, would you consider? I've been in ministry about 31 years. And they wanted to know, I was out in California at Fullerton and Orange County, and I'm hearing the voice of Don Campbell, who had been the registrar when I became a student, 31 years, or really 35 years earlier.
0: Right.
1: And then along with him was Jack Turpin, who was the chairman of the board. And both of them were saying, we want you to consider becoming our fourth president. Mm. And I said, no. No, that isn't me. I'm a pastor. I work with sheep. I'm not an intellectual, and I'm not an academician, so you need somebody else. And on and on and on it went. But I shared it with Cynthia that evening. She said, oh, I think that's a great idea. I think it's exactly what you want to do. I said, honey, get a life. I'm not the presidential type. She said, they think you are. They
0: Maybe
1: think
0: God
1: you
0: did
1: are.
0: Too. Yeah.
1: Yeah. And I thought, well, I need to help them understand I'm not. And she said, no, you need to hear what they're saying. Well, over a several month period, God finally broke through, Kevin, and got into this stubborn mind of mine that he had another plan for me than I had.
0: Yeah.
1: And if you can believe it, I'm still amazed at it. I left the pastorate and I became the fourth president of the very seminary where I trained.
0: On probation.
1: I was the most surprised guy on earth.
0: Right. All right. We got to take another quick break. But when we come back, I want to ask you all about grace and how it awakened you and what it means to be awakened by grace.
1: Good.
0: Dr. Charles Swindoll is my very special guest. Coming right back on That Kevin Show.
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0: New York. 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Kevin McCullough.
1: All right. Final few minutes with Dr. Charles Swindoll, an opportunity that I jumped at when somebody said, Kevin, would you like to do this? I said, absolutely. And Pastor Chuck, it has been a true joy to get to have a little peek inside your life a little bit. I'm short on time, and I want to make sure we do your book justice, Awakened by Grace. It is a memoir. And by the way, Dr. Swindoll is one of the most published Christian authors in history. Nearly every pastoral series he did while in the pulpit turned into a book. And there are some, Pastor Swindoll, that are still on my bookshelf today, Come Before Winter, and many of those little sermon study guides that you guys produced.
2: Growing strong in the seasons of life.
1: Yes, and there's so many. But I want to ask you about this book, because it's not about taking a text of scripture and examining it. It's about talking about your life and what God did through it. And you use this term, awakened by grace. Grace is a theme through your preaching throughout all the years. Yes. What is so special about grace to you? Why is it so important? Why is it so life-changing? Why is it so life-giving?
2: Because it's so rare. Because it's what best describes God's response to us. Mm. It's what God does for us, which we can never earn, which we are unable to deserve, and can never repay. Mm. It's His favor poured out upon us, often in surprising ways. For example, that call from Dallas. It was wrapped in grace, and I couldn't see it for a while. Then when I really realized it, and when I took that position and sat down in that president's chair in the president's office, I cried because in my opinion, I was the least deserving of anyone that's ever graduated from that school, of becoming its president. But God's grace made it possible, and that wasn't God's opinion, because God had some plans for me that surprised me, and it included that. I think grace came to me in my high school years when I stuttered so badly I couldn't get three sentences together without stuttering and stumbling over the words, and along comes a drama teacher that taps me on the shoulder and says, I want you in my drama class and in my debate class. Mm. Take both courses, and I'll teach you how to speak so that you'll never be afraid of the audience, and you will know how to do it when you stand before them. Mm. Isn't that wonderful?
1: That takes us back to the original question I asked about why discipleship is so important, because it continues to give life and grace to the next generation.
2: Yeah,
1: and again,
2: exactly right. And that's another thing we tend to give up. We're so busy, you know, entertaining people that we forget the best work we do is one-on-one with other people, or one on a few. I'm now mentoring two of my grandsons, which is one of the best decisions I ever made in my life. And even though I'm losing my eyesight thanks to glaucoma, I'm able to hear them when I'm with them and see them as best I can. And to build into their lives, here are two young men on their way into life, and here's their granddaddy sitting with them. They call me Bubba, and these two men, Austin and Parker, meet every Saturday morning, and I do with them what Bob Newkirk and Richard Niemey at high school did to me, and I pour into them everything I know, everything I've learned, and all the things I think will help them when they get married and when they have a family.
1: Yeah, that's a special gift.
2: I'm loving it.
1: So
2: my book is all about that.
1: Yeah, and it's called Awakened by Grace. It is the life story of Chuck Swindoll, and I want everyone to get a copy. Last question, Pastor Chuck.
2: Okay.
1: I say this on the show on a somewhat regular basis, hoping that it'll be a call to action, but just as a reminder, more or less, to me most of the time, We live in a time that is filled with screens and gadgets and things that scream for our attention every second of the day.
2: Yep.
1: And as a result, we do not ask some of the big questions that used to be asked in every generation. Paul certainly helped people answer them in the New Testament. But we don't ask questions like, why am I here? What's the purpose of my time on this planet? How should I live in the light of the mandate that I have by being given this life? And I'm just curious your thoughts on the need to continue to ask those questions in the days to come.
2: I couldn't agree more. I've said those very words, believe it or not, to my two grandsons. In fact, soon after we began to meet, I said, men, there are three things that are all important for you aside from your relationship with Christ, the Savior. First, know who you are. Second, accept who you are. Third, be who you are. And then evolving out of that, came all kinds of questions regarding what kind of husband can they be? What kind of daddy can they become? What kind of man do they want to be? What does it mean to be a man? What does it mean to be a faithful husband? What is it? I'll go on and on. And we are still asking and answering questions. That's the basis of our meeting together. Getting into the, and I'm not the only one asking them. They're asking them of me. I think we learn when we ask questions, not when we try to act like we've got all the answers.
1: No, there you go.
2: Most people have very few answers that are correct. They don't even know what the questions are. And I think if you start with questions, that'll lead you ultimately, if you've got the right source, to the answers you need for life.
1: Good place to end. Dr. Charles Swindoll, thank you for taking some time out and sharing it with me and, by extension, my larger family. I'm so grateful for the life that you have lived, for what God has done through you. I've personally benefited from it in a deep and profound way, and this was just a really special time together.
2: Well, Kevin, it's been my privilege. I'm only 92, so I'm just getting underway. I'm learning along with you.
1: Well, then thank maybe you'll come back and we'll do it again sometime.
2: Thank you for having me.
1: You got it.
2: With you again.
1: All right. Kevin McCullough coming back from New York, friends. Don't go anywhere.

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1: In Washington. Ukraine's President Vladimir Zelensky today addressing the United Nations, urging world leaders to keep choking Russia's revenues and impede its war efforts in the process. He says the idea that some have of easing sanctions on Russia will not help to end the war.
2: It may make life more comfortable for rich Russians, but it also gives the war more time.
1: It's unclear whether her presence in Michigan will help Abdullah Al-Sayed in the polls, but the Democrat campaigning with the former vice president, who lost the swing state of Michigan to Donald Trump, goes forward. Parts of the East Coast are bracing for a potential early season nor'easter. Forecasters warn a powerful wind and rain storm could hit later this week, bringing gusty winds and a storm surge to Boston, New York, and other coastal cities all the way from New England into the Mid-Atlantic states. More on these stories at SRNNews.com.
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4: Serving it up with a no-drink minimum. It's that Kevin Show.
5: Thank you very much for supporting Bibleic. Can you give to this ministry? You are touching life. I've seen people being changed by reading the scripture. There are those who have been looking for the scripture for a number of years. Buying a Bible, giving a Bible to somebody is the greatest gift you can give somebody in life.
6: That's well said, and it's done by a Bibleic worker that's in the field. But he is expressing true gratitude for doing what these people ask more than anything else. They don't ask for governments to change or for situations to be manipulated or impacted in that way. If God wishes to do that, they'll be grateful. But what they ask for is the Bible to give them the strength to do that. Michael Woolworth, lots of people are participating, and we want to say thank you to some today.
7: Well, and the man Abel is an evangelist. He walks through a village, Kevin. People will pull on his shirt sleeve and say, Abel, is my Bible coming today? I mean, Kevin, that's how desperate they
6: no
7: are.
6: No pressure,
7: really.
6: Abel.
7: Yeah. So again, I'm so grateful for listeners like Barbara of Brooklyn, who said, I'm in at 13 Bibles. Ruth of the Bronx said, Michael, Kevin, count me in, making a $500 investment to put Bibles into the empty waiting hands of 100 believers that we know by name at Bible League. And really, Kevin, we really want that to be of comfort to the listener today. You know, we don't just go into a village, drop a box of Bibles, pray that there's takers, right? These are people that we know by name at Bible League. They've come to saving faith. They've come through a weekly Bible study. Somebody invited them in their village, sometimes deep in the bush of Africa. Maybe it's a big city like like Beijing, China, right? But then they go through that study with maybe 15 to 20 others over an 8-week, about an 8-week period. And at the end of that, as they say, we want to follow Jesus. We're there to provide a Bible in their own language at a level they can understand. That's important to know because, you know, we have had people rush down to the station when we've done these campaigns, Kevin, and they're excited. Why? They heard us talk about the incredible need and they're moved to action. But, you know, they went in the basement and pulled out a box of old pew Bibles, right? Rushed down to the station. The problem is if you're a Mandarin speaker or you speak Quechua in the Andes Mountains or on the continent of Africa, maybe the Oromo language in Ethiopia, right? An English Bible does you no good. That's the heavy lifting that God has charged Bible League with. We'll provide the Bible in the language of the receiver. We're simply asking you today to step into the stories of these waiting believers and send them exactly what they're praying for, and that is the Bible. Let me just mention a couple of those as we round out segment here. Kareem is in his 30s, was beaten by Sunni Muslims when he became a believer in the Middle East. He simply wants to raise his children to know and love the Lord. He's praying for a Bible in the Arabic language. Andrea's 25. She lives in Venezuela, near the capital of Caracas. When a friend of the family introduced her to the hope of the gospel, we want to do this for just north of 10,000 waiting believers. And Kevin, it happens with every call and with every click today.
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8: 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Also, check us out on Facebook, Instagram, YouTube, or iHeartRadio. Thank you. God bless the Rough Rider State.

0: With SRN News, I'm Keith Peters in Washington. Chinese President Xi Jinping arrived in Washington on Wednesday, where he was met with a rare plane-side greeting from President Donald Trump, who was there to welcome his counterpart instead of waiting for him to drive up to the White House. A judge has heard arguments but did not rule from the bench in a case on President Donald Trump's ban of three news outlets from White House grounds. Wednesday's hearing marked the latest development in an extraordinary showdown between Trump and media outlets whose coverage he dislikes. On Wall Street, the Dow Jones Industrial Average down by 352 points, the Nasdaq dropping by 308, with the S&P 500 index lower by 58 points. Oil near $93 a barrel. More details at srnnews.com.
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3: The relationship between the United States and China will define the 21st century. What happens in that relationship? The idea that we would not interact with them at the highest levels is irresponsible. It's outrageous. We have to. That doesn't mean we don't have strong disagreements. Of course we do.
4: That was Secretary of State Marco Rubio earlier today at a press conference in New York City, talking about tomorrow's meeting between President Donald Trump and Chinese President Xi Jinping. Welcome to this Wednesday, September 23rd edition of Washington Watch. I'm Tony Perkins, your host. Thanks for joining us. Well, coming up, the 81st session of the United Nations General Assembly continued today, bringing hundreds of world leaders to New York City. Congressman Randy Fine, a member of the House Foreign Affairs Committee, joins us to discuss today's developments, including a defiant speech from the Iranian president. And President Trump's nominee to lead the FDA faces her Senate confirmation hearing tomorrow, with the abortion drug mifepristone certain to be a major issue. Alabama Attorney General Steve Marshall joins us to discuss what's at stake. Plus, President Trump and Chinese President Xi Jinping meet tomorrow for talks expected to include trade, technology, and, of course, Iran. Former U.S. Ambassador at Large for International Religious Freedom, Sam Brownback, joins me to discuss another issue that should be on the table, China's record on human rights and religious freedom. All of that and more straight ahead. Today is day two of the annual general debate at the United Nations General Assembly in New York. Joining us now to walk through the major developments is the Washington Stand reporter, Casey Harper. Casey, so what stood out to you today from today's speeches?
5: Yeah, thanks, Tony. A couple things. We're closely following these UN General Assembly speeches today, and we saw Iranian President Masoud Pezeshkian, as well as Ukrainian President Volodymyr Zelensky, give an address to the world. Now, starting with the former, the Iranian president really had a pretty defiant tone in his address to the nation, or to the leaders gathered. He framed his country as a victim of terrorism, which is a bit ironic, and given they're the biggest state sponsor of terrorism, he said that foreign aggression has victimized Iran and that Iran would never surrender to the U.S. Now, he did say he still believes in diplomacy. However, his speech comes a day after President Trump threatened potentially annihilating Iran if a peace deal to end this conflict is not achieved. And on top of that, the U.S. delegation walked out in protest of the Iranian leader. Now, Iran's president said Iran wanted nuclear tech for energy, not for military reasons, Tony. I guess we're just going to have to trust him on that one.
4: Yeah, you trust him.
5: Right.
4: Let's shift to some news out of Washington here. The topic of fairness for female athletes was front and center today on Capitol Hill. Casey, what came out of that hearing in the Senate?
5: Yeah, the Washington Stand's covering this important hearing earlier today. U.S. Senate Judiciary Committee held this hearing focused on standing up for women in sports and really just ensuring safety and fairness in that regard. Now, the hearing brought together legal experts, sports industry professional, and a former professional athlete to testify on this threat to fairness for female athletes. Now, Kim Jones, who's co-founder of the Independent Council on Women's Sports, testified about transgender athletes at the hearing. Here's a clip.
6: There is no reboot. There is no undo. No human can change sex, and this is why a women's category exists. To date, ICONS has consulted with dozens of national, international, and professional sports organizations on policy. We work directly with female athletes and back three federal lawsuits against the NCAA for violating the rights of women.
5: Now, the focus of today's testimony in particular centered around the Protection of Women and Girls in Sports Act, which aims to amend Title IX to restrict participation to be based strictly on biological sex at birth. Now, that legislation passed the House back in January of 2025, but is currently stalled in the Senate, Tony.
4: Well, maybe we should take that boot and kick it up a little bit, get it right. through the upright. Yeah. All right, Casey, thanks for the update.
5: Thanks, Tony.
4: All right, folks, I want to go back to the UN General Assembly, where Iran's president delivered a highly defiant speech earlier today. Joining us now to discuss this and a bit more is Congressman Randy Fine. He is a member of the House Foreign Affairs Committee and the Friends of Judea and Samaria Caucus. He represents the 6th Congressional District of Florida. Congressman Fine, welcome back to Washington Watch. Thanks for joining us today.
7: Thanks for having me.
4: So I'm going to jump right into this. I want to get your take on the Iranian president's remarks today.
7: Well, look, I found them disgusting. You know, the idea that we let a terrorist organization, a country that we're fighting with, into our country where they can avail themselves of our freedoms to come in and lie at the United Nations is a joke. The United Nations itself is a joke. They actually voted to put Iran on a nuclear regulatory group, an organization that just last week said Iran was violating it. Iran stood up and lied repeatedly, said no one in Gaza had been a terrorist, not a single person. And it was just disgusting. I'm glad the United States walked out. But the fact of the matter is we have to ask ourselves a question of why do we facilitate this mouthpiece for Muslim terrorists in the United States? I just don't know the answer to that.
4: Yeah, what I found ironic is he was claiming that they were victims of terrorism. I mean, those who are the greatest terrorist threat and supporter of terrorism around the world says they're a victim of terrorism.
7: Well, look, that's Taqiya right there. And look, they funded October 7th. They fund the Houthis. They fund Hezbollah. They have funded so many terrorists. They have funded terrorists who've tried to kill President Trump. And they are the greatest source of short-term danger around the world. And the idea that we have to listen to these people talk, it's simply absurd. President Trump needs to do what is necessary to end this Muslim terror regime in Iran and allow the Iranian people to rejoin the community of nations, where I think they'll be an incredibly successful and vibrant country once they throw off the yoke of mainstream Islam.
4: Speaking of terrorism, Congressman Fine, you have been pushing to designate the Council on American-Islamic Relations, CAR, as a foreign terrorist organization. What can you tell us about that effort?
7: Well, they are a terrorist organization. They were funded by the Muslim Brotherhood. All of their people involved have been involved in other organizations that were involved. They were an unindicted co-conspirator in the Holy Land Foundation trial a number of years back. And the executive director, a month after October 7th, said killing 1,200 Jews made him happy. And this is an organization that clearly is a front group for Muslim terror, and it should be designated as such.
4: I'm going to go back to the United Nations General Assembly today, because the French president, Macron, suggested today that Hamas isn't a factor in the West Bank. You know, France now says that they're trying to clean up what he had to say. They said that he meant Hamas doesn't govern there. That's true. But Hamas certainly operates there. There is a record of Hamas being a part of terrorist activity and funneling material into Judea and Samaria.
7: And within hours of him making that statement, Hamas killed a French person in Judea and Samaria. So the idea that the French president said that it's disqualifying, the fact of the matter, it's disgraceful to the French people, to the victims of Muslim terror, that he would say that. And by the way, he says these things because France has allowed their nation to be flooded with mainstream Muslims right. who do not share traditional French values, and now he feels the need to appease them. What we see in France is a warning sign about what will happen in the United States if we do not take this threat more seriously.
4: I think that's an extremely important point, because we've seen the same thing coming out of England, out of Great Britain. But it's not just France. I mean, they're trying to change the narrative. I mean, they're standing on the international stage. This is a president of a country making these statements. And of course, he's referring, he didn't refer to Judea and Samaria. He called it the West Bank. They're doing everything they can to marginalize those Jews, these Israelis that are living in the heartland of that nation. Historically, that's where everything we read about in our Bible, 80% of it is found right there in Judea and Samaria.
7: When Moses led the Jewish people to the promised land in Exodus, where he could not go, where they entered was Judea and Samaria. So it is the heart root, is the heartbeat of the Jewish people. It is the part that was in our history. And so to claim that it is occupied is ridiculous. But we have to understand, why do politicians from Western Europe say these things? I don't even know that they believe them. But having now allowed mainstream Islam to run rampant in their countries, they now have to cater to these people for votes. And I say this because Americans need to take this threat seriously. We will see our politicians start to do it as well if we continue to import into this country people who hate our values.
4: Well, and it's driven by fear. By the way, let me just mention, I mentioned Macron. It was yesterday he made those comments, not today. But it's because of fear and intimidation. And these political leaders cower at the face of this. And we need leaders who will stand up and call it like it is. And I was grateful for many of the things that President Trump said yesterday at the United Nations. He was very forthright, very clear in calling out Iran, black and white, no gray area. And I think that's what we need. We need, there is good and there is evil. And we need to be able to say that.
7: Absolutely. Look, there's evil in this world. We have to fight it every day. We have to acknowledge that civilizations that say cousin rape is acceptable, that marrying little girls is acceptable, that not allowing women to go to school or to have to cover themselves from head to toe, that those civilizations are not as good as Western civilization. And we have lost the willingness to say there is good and there's evil in this world. And we need more people who are willing to stand up.

0: to be allowed? No, there are guardrails on these things. And in mainstream Islam, in the countries that are governed by Sharia, the punishment for leaving Islam is death. Now, the freedom of religion means you have the right to practice your religion, but you have the right to not practice religion, too. And any faith that says the consequence for leaving it is death is not only not protected by the First Amendment, it violates the First Amendment. And we need people to understand that that threat actually exists.
1: And so when our leaders and others go silent in the face of that threat, you know, it marches on. And I think we need to, you know, we are very clearly a nation that allows religious freedom, but we're founded on a Judeo-Christian religion. We're founded on a faith that allows other faiths. And as you pointed out, Islam does not allow those other faiths. In fact, if you, as you pointed out, if you convert from that faith, it's the end. That's not the way it is in the Jewish and the Christian faith. Congressman Randy Fine, I want to thank you for joining us. I want to thank you for constantly leading out on these important issues and for also being a key part of the Judea and Samaria caucus.
0: Thanks for having me.
1: All right. All right, folks, coming up, President Trump's nominee for the FDA, the next leader of the Food and Drug Administration, has her confirmation hearing tomorrow. One of the big issues is mifepristone, the abortion drug. That's next.
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3: I think all people really need to have this type of education.
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6: God and Government is a video-driven, Bible-based training course from Family Research Council that explores the connection between biblical principles and American government. In this six-session video series, FRC President Tony Perkins equips participants with a practical understanding of civil government from a biblical worldview.
4: I would encourage all people to take it. I almost wish I would have took it earlier, that I could have taught my kids this.
7: I wish I had known these things when we were homeschooling, because I think children and my adults now would just greatly be influenced by that information.
8: So I'm an attorney, and for me, it gives me some direct practical knowledge of what I can do to try to impact my legal community, to make better legislation, to try to encourage legislators to make choices that have a biblical worldview, which is what we really want.
9: 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We are citizens of the kingdom of God, but we're also citizens of this great land, and that comes with responsibility.
5: Even as someone who has been involved in these types of issues for a while, you're learning little bits and pieces of new stuff all the time, but it's also approachable enough that newer people, younger people, high school, college students, they can really glean something from this. So I would encourage everybody to take this course, whether it's the videos, whether it's doing it in person. Bring your Bible study group through it, bring your homeschool group through it, and equip yourself for these challenging days ahead.
6: View the course at frc.org/God and Government or on the Stand Firm app.
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1: 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I know there's a

0: A lot of folks listening in the listening area that can make that drive. If not, you can watch on the Stand Firm app. So go to the App Store and download the Stand Firm app. All right, tomorrow, the Senate Committee on Health, Education, Labor, and Pensions, or the Senate Help Committee, as it's known, will hold the confirmation hearing of Dr. Heidi Overton, President Trump's latest pick to lead the Food and Drug Administration. Now, Dr. Overton's hearing comes as the Biden-era FDA policy continues to drive America's abortion drug crisis, which is not only ending the lives of unborn babies, but also harming women and possibly contaminating the nation's waterways. Could new leadership at the FDA get the federal agency on a path to recovery? Joining us now to discuss this and more is Alabama Attorney General Steve Marshall, who's actually been with, who will be with us at the Pray Vote Stand Summit beginning tomorrow evening. General Marshall, welcome back to Washington Watch. Thanks for joining us.
1: Always good to be with you and looking forward to the summit.
0: Well, we're looking forward to having you there because you've been a leader on so many things. And I want to emphasize for people the importance of state-level leaders, especially attorneys general that often are overlooked. But you and some of your Republican colleagues in states across the country have been leading efforts, including on this issue of mifepristone.
1: Yeah, very much so. And Tony, we are very much encouraged by prior comments of the proposed new FDA chief and what her feelings have been about mifepristone and the safety of this particular drug. And so we're excited to be able to see that hearing and what may be forthcoming, because the reality is that the FDA can solve this problem. They can rescind the changes that have taken place, go back to in-person prescribing and follow-ups with women, because the research is abundantly clear. And that is, when you study the impact of this drug, it has significant adverse health consequences for women. It's not just taking Tylenol, as some of the proponents want to say. We've seen real, tangible adverse health consequences, and it's time for the FDA to step up and fix that.
0: So what questions, in light of that, what questions should senators be asking tomorrow?
1: Hey, number one, is she prepared to rescind the recent Biden-era policy that was, by the way, contrived to accommodate COVID? What we know it was designed to do is to enhance the number of chemical abortions. And whether or not she's willing to go back and follow the science to be able to protect women. The other, I think it's important, FDA promised us that they were going to study, is it related to the approval of the generics, the adverse consequences of these drugs. And at least as of yet, we have not seen it. But I'd simply point them to Ryan Anderson's study of almost a million different women that have taken this drug, who shared very directly with very tangible scientific results the consequences of the Biden era and the Obama era policy change. President Trump can change that.
0: And you know, you've been in this arena for a while. Is that with policy, hasty policy decisions in particular, which unfortunately describe a lot of policy these days, there are unintended consequences. I don't think it was intended when this policy was changed to enable abusers to buy this drug, men buy this drug and put it into the drink and the food of women that they impregnated. I don't think that was intended, but it has been the outcome.
1: It absolutely has been the outcome. And it's also empowered nonprofits in states that have Shields Law to make sure that they are distributing by mail, knowing it's contrary to specific state law, these drugs for women to use, causing them likewise to violate what are the provisions of Alabama's law, Louisiana's law, and other states. And they're doing so basically thumbing their nose to the rule of law. We can't have that happen. We have litigation right now that's pending. My good friend Liz Merle is helping lead that charge, and I think you'll see more in the future.
0: This is this policy. I mean, it's like the hub in this wheel with all these different spokes, but it is enabling, as you pointed out, these individuals to undermine the laws of about 20 states that have provisions in place protecting women and the unborn from drugs like this.
1: Yeah, and the underpinning of Dobbs was that states are controlling these particular laws and decisions involving the health of its citizens. Alabama's been abundantly clear with regard to its policy that we're not going to stand for the killing of young babies in our state, to defending life. And when you enable these outside groups to be able to come in to contravene Alabama law or other states' law, that clearly is not the way our legal system is designed to work. And yet, people like Gavin Newsom and Tish James, the AG in New York, would advocate to allow these nonprofits to do exactly that. And, you know, I think it's the unique role of attorneys general. You know, one of the things that we did is been able to send out cease and desist letters to those that we know were marketing in our states. But the question is, are we going to be able to exercise that authority with those outside our boundaries and for the courts to allow us to do our jobs?
0: On another related matter to this, General Marshall, you have been leading an effort regarding the wastewater, the concern about what was happening. So you got to be encouraged that the EPA now says they'll be testing the water.
1: We are encouraged because we presented them along, with about 15 other states, you know, specific concerns about the impact on the fertility of women, as well as their overall health, by the fact that mifepristone is now being put into our water system. We appreciated Commissioner Zeldin hearing those concerns, and we look forward to their results once they've done that study.
0: Any timeline on that, when you expect to see something?
1: Yeah, we haven't seen it, nor have we seen that timeline for the FDA doing their own particular research. Yeah. We believe this ought to be a priority, and we hope that we'll see that happen quickly.
0: Yeah, we need to make sure promises made are promises, in fact, kept. Just a minute left, General Marshall. What do you plan on talking about at the Pray Vote Stand Summit?
1: Yeah, I think number one is to talk about the role that attorneys general have played here. You know, it's exciting when we see post-Dobbs that, you know, we were able to make sure that Alabama was the first state to ensure that we outlawed abortion. But now it's the reality that the majority of abortions we're seeing are chemical abortions, and particularly allowing the out-of-state actors to be able to dictate that. Going to talk about that, and I think be able to stand with some true heroes that talk about the adverse consequences of mifepristone and why it is that you talked about earlier. Not only are there intended consequences that occurred, but also unintended consequences as well.
0: Well, General Marshall, always appreciate you joining us on the program and sharing your insights, and we look forward to being with you at the Pray Vote Stand Summit.
1: Thank you.
0: All right, folks, check it out. 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
0: In the course of human events, it becomes necessary for one people
7: to dissolve the political bands which have connected them with another, and to assume among the powers of the earth
8: the separate and equal station to which the laws of nature
9: and of nature's God entitle them.
10: A decent respect to the opinions of mankind requires that they should declare the causes
11: which impel them to the separation.
12: We hold these truths to be self-evident,
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0: 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And if you can't make it, you can watch on the Stand Firm app. All right, as we discussed earlier this week, President Trump is scheduled to meet with Chinese President Xi Jinping tomorrow during the CCP leader's first trip to the United States in nearly 3 years. And while the U.S. conflict with Iran is certain to be a focal point of the bilateral meeting, there's another battle being waged that needs to enter the conversation, and that is the Chinese government's war with faith, which our next guest is well versed in. Joining us now to discuss this is Sam Brownback, chairman of the National Committee for Religious Freedom and author of China's War on Faith. He previously served as ambassador at large for international religious freedom during the first Trump administration. He has also been banned from China for his religious freedom advocacy. Ambassador Brownback, welcome back to Washington Watch. Thanks for joining us.
3: Oh, sure, Tony. That's one of my badges of honor that I was banned from China by the Chinese Communist Party. I just consider that one of the highest honors I've received.
0: Well, and as do I. I've been sanctioned by both China and Russia, so I'm in the good category to be in with all the bad actors. Yeah, but you've literally written the book on this topic, China's War on Faith. Why does the Chinese Communist Party view religion as a threat? Why do they see Christians and people of faith as a threat?
3: I think they saw what happened to the Soviet Union. They dissected the fall of communism in the Soviet Union, and they decided that one of the key things that happened was people of faith stood up and started rising up against them in the form of the refuseniks, the evangelicals. The world picked that up, and they took off with it. And then they also saw Pope John Paul go to Poland and say, "Be not afraid," to a nation that hadn't been going to Catholic Mass in decades, but it was still within them. And they looked at that and they said, "You gotta put your boot on people of faith, because they will stand up and fight you if you don't control them." And so they've been just literally hell-bent to put down every community of faith as harshly as they can, as brutal as possible, to keep control of that landmass.
0: Well, Ambassador, they may have studied the history of the Soviet Union, but they've not studied the history of the church, because you cannot suppress the church. You cannot make it go away. It will not go away. You can persecute it, you can punish it, you can do all kinds of things to it, as we've seen over the 2,000 years that the church has been here, but you can't stop it. I mean, obviously they haven't done their homework.
3: And this has been a failure of many dictators in that way. They think somehow they can control it, but I mean, the line, the blood of the martyrs is the seed of the church, has been true in millennia. And I've contended for some period of time that if you really want to hold the church back, you should subsidize it.
0: Yeah.
3: That's the way you really hurt it, is make it easy.
0: Yeah, absolutely.
3: But they aren't doing that. And I even write in the book, they should allow Pastor Wang Yi out and they should consult with him, but they're not going to do something like that.
0: Ambassador, one of your former colleagues I had on the program earlier this week, who continues to, he is on these issues of human rights and religious persecution, Chris Smith, Congressman from New Jersey. And I asked him this question because he had a hearing this week. In fact, I think you may have you testified recently in front of him, but I asked him, is it the same, or is this hostility and this persecution by the Chinese Communist Party intensifying? He said it's intensifying. What have you seen?
3: Absolutely. It's intensifying. Xi is going back to Mao. I mean, I think really we should be thinking really of a reincarnation, to use that terminology, of a Mao Zedong and Xi Jinping. Because he's going harsher, he's going more brutal, he's got more technology and tools available to him to do this. And he's going at this like we really haven't seen in probably 25 years in China. And but to me, it's showing the brittleness of the Chinese Communist Party, and it's showing them grasping at straws. This is not a way a confident country would act. And I think it's time for us to go right at them on these issues of human rights, religious freedom, because I think there's cracks in the armor, and this place is getting ready to fall.
0: With that in mind, Ambassador, we've got just a minute left. What should the president say in his sit down with Xi Jinping this week?
3: You got to stop persecuting these people of faith, or we're going to be pulling our economy back from you. We shouldn't be subsidizing our dollars to that persecution. And we as Christians should be praying for the fall of the Chinese Communist Party and Xi Jinping. I think we should go boldly forward on this at this point in time.
0: And there's a responsibility by Christian consumers. We should be watching where we're buying products, that we're not buying Chinese products, which are flooding our market.
3: We certainly should, because a number of them are made by slave labor. Some of that slave labor is going to be people of faith. Yeah. I've had people testify about holding up Spider-Man figures that they painted while they were in prison in Chinese labor camps.
0: And we need to pray, as you said. We need to pray, but we need to take action with that prayer. Ambassador Sam Brownback, always good to see you, my friend. Thanks for joining us.
3: God bless you, Tony. Take care.
0: Right. Coming up next, more conversation about communism. Dr. Erwin Lutzer joins us about two names you don't expect to see together, Karl Marx and D.L. Moody. That's next. Don't go away.
4: One nation under God, America's undeniable foundation of faith.
5: The United States Capitol, an iconic symbol of the American Republic. But few know that this building at the heart of our nation's government was once something more, the largest church building in America. Since its inception, and for decades following, several rooms throughout the Capitol, including the House and Senate chambers, were used to host church services weekly. These services were filled with individuals from all levels of government. The attendance was so pervasive that often it was standing room only. Quote, "Going to the Capitol on Sundays was then one of the most common things in Washington," Margaret Bayard Smith. This practice was not merely accepted, but encouraged. Quote, "I consider it as one of my public duties as a representative of the people to give my attendance every Sunday morning when divine service is performed in the hall." President John Quincy Adams. Housing worship at the center of our Capitol was a living representation of the role that biblical principles played as a cornerstone of our nation's foundation of faith.
6: Have you noticed the upsurge in gambling ads? How could you not? The ads are big, bold, shiny. They virtually glitter with gold. Well, fool's gold. Because as they say, the house always wins. But some lessons are easily forgotten, and nowhere is this more evident than the rise of the sports betting industry. Since 1992, 39 states and Washington, D.C. have legalized sports betting, and as a result, more than $600 billion has been wagered on sports since 2018. Now, Christians should be instinctively concerned about the latest growth in gambling. For one, gambling profits are often losses for those least able to afford them, causing unnecessary friction within families. Secondly, it's inherently exploitative. The gambling industry necessarily harms one person to benefit another. Gambling offers me the chance to gain at your expense. For me to win, you must lose. But even if I win, I lose the dignity and satisfaction of earning what I have. By greenlighting gambling, cities and states across our nation take the short-term gain of a little extra revenue for the long-term loss of strong communities. States think they're winning when in the long run, really, they are losing. Remember, the house always wins. Follow Family Research Council's news outlet, The Washington Stand, for more stories that speak out against policies undercutting strong families and strong communities. Because the only house that truly wins is a house built on a solid rock, God Himself.
0: To Washington Watch. Thanks for tuning in. All right, each week we're pleased to share how our Pray, Vote, Stand chapters initiative is growing and to recognize new chapters that have joined. This week we welcome seven new chapters. We have Bossier Parish, that's in Louisiana. In fact, that's the home of House Speaker Mike Johnson. He's from that parish. And we have Greater Portland in Maine. We have Dakota County in Minnesota. We have Greene County in Ohio, Indiana County in Pennsylvania, and Charleston County in South Carolina, and Shenandoah County in Virginia. So congratulations to these new chapters. We're excited to have you joining this growing initiative of chapters, Pray, Vote, Stand chapters all across America to encourage the church to pray, to vote, and to stand for biblical truth. If you'd like more information on the chapters and how you can start one or join one, simply text CHAPTERS to 67742. That's CHAPTERS to 67742, or go to frc.org/chapters. Our word for today comes from 1 Kings chapter 10. Blessed be the Lord your God, who delighted in you, setting you on the throne of Israel. Because the Lord has loved Israel forever, therefore he made you king to do justice and righteousness. The Queen of Sheba came to Jerusalem because she had heard of Solomon's wisdom and greatness. What she saw overwhelmed her. But remarkably, she recognized that behind Solomon's success was the hand of God. His blessings pointed her to the Lord. Yet there is a warning here. Chapter 10 shows Solomon at the height of his prosperity, and well, chapter 11 records his spiritual decline. Sometimes the blessings of God are harder to manage than the trials of life. Trials have a way of driving us to God, while blessings can tempt us to believe we no longer need Him. So when God blesses you, receive it gratefully, steward it carefully, and hold it humbly. The greatest test of faith may not be how we endure hardship, but whether in times of abundance we keep our eyes fixed on the One from whom every blessing comes. To find out more about our journey through the Bible, text Bible to 67742. That's Bible to 67742. All right, we're just about 6 weeks away from the midterm elections. And early voting actually got underway this past Friday in several states. As we approach Election Day, we can expect to hear how these midterms will be a choice between common sense and communism, as we've been seeing a growing embrace of democratic socialism here in America. But the clash we see in America today goes beyond politics. When we look deeper, we see competing worldviews that are shaping our nation's future. And they lead to, quite frankly, very different places and different outcomes. As our next guest will share. With me now in the studio to discuss this, Dr. Erwin Lutzer. He's pastor emeritus of the Moody Church in Chicago, where he served as senior pastor for 36 years. He is also the author of over 70 books, including his latest release this month, Marx and Moody, Two Contemporaries, Two Gospels, Two Tombstones, One Choice. Dr. Lutzer, welcome back to Washington Watch. Good to see you.
7: So good to see you, Tony. It's been quite a while.
0: It has been. I think it was, since COVID. We hadn't seen each other since COVID.
7: Yeah, and a lot has happened since then, and a lot happened during COVID, as all of us know.
0: Well, the world is rapidly moving forward, especially politically. We're seeing, I think, the good is becoming more pronounced in some ways, and so is evil, just as Jesus said in the parable of the wheat and the tares. But I want to get to this book, Marx and Moody. Seems very timely, but why did you write it? What was behind this book?
7: Some time ago, I wanted to give a lecture at the tomb of Karl Marx in London. I knew that he was buried there in Highgate Cemetery because I wanted people to better understand Marxism. And then, Tony, when I was doing the research, it dawned on me that he was a contemporary of D.L. Moody. And if people don't know who Moody is, he was the Billy Graham of the 1800s. He and Karl Marx overlapped by 46 years. Not only that, I discovered that Frederick Engels, who helped write the manifesto, a deeply committed communist, attended a Moody meeting when Moody was preaching to 20,000 people in London in his big crusades there. As a matter of fact, Tony, even without a microphone, he preached to 20,000 people. And so Engels attended and described the meeting, the whole thing, and then how communism viewed religion as a means by which to keep the workers satisfied, and a fascinating insight. But catch this, Tony. Engels is about to die. Marx has already died, and Engels is reminiscing, why didn't communism come to England? After all, the manifesto was published there in 1848. Why didn't it come to England? And why didn't the workers in England overthrow all existing social conditions as the manifesto called for? And he concluded it was because of revivalists such as Moody and Sankey, his choir director, and the dangerous aid of the Salvation Army.
0: Really?
7: What he meant was this. Christianity was too deeply embedded in London and in England generally to bring about the kind of revolution that the Communist Manifesto called for. The most important quote is not the last one in the manifesto, but the one before it. I already hinted at it. We openly admit that in order to bring about our aims, we need the forcible overthrow of all existing social conditions. And then out of that, of course, the workers are going to take over, the owners, they are going to be killed or sidelined because we want everything. Everything is to be under the state, under the control of the state. And the state is going to take care of your needs, not God, but you are going to look to the state for all that you are doing. Then, what I do beyond that, Tony, just very quickly, is I go into the demonism that Marx was very interested in. Fascinating poems, you know, the Prince of Darkness sold me this sword, and he goes on and on. And let me think of another line where he said that, this I know for sure, that I have forfeited my faith in God, and have been chosen for hell. So on and on he goes. His father, when he was 18, that is when Karl was 18, wrote him a letter in which he said, I perceive that in you there is a demon not found in other men. So that is Marx's history. And then I go on to summarize the manifesto. Many people have never read it. And then eventually, in the book, I talk about what Marx got wrong, what Moody got right, and then the topic that you have mentioned, namely democratic socialism. And I try to help people to understand why it is so attractive. I mean, people judge it by its promises, not its results. Why it's so attractive, and why it is impossible for it to succeed. And I want people to understand that. Then the rest of the book is written about Moody. It's written by a professor who taught at Moody Bible Institute. A remarkable life, and how he was able to do and accomplish things that, of course, Marx didn't accomplish. Not only preaching the gospel to tens of thousands of people, remarkably, but also he was able to do social work. He began orphanages. He began centers for poor families to pick up food. A remarkable life. Two very different worldviews, obviously.
0: Two very different worldviews, but still getting at the same need in the heart of man.
7: That's right. And that's the difference between Marx and Moody. Marx believed that we are all good. The only reason that we do evil is because of oppression. Take away the oppression, destroy the family, he says in the manifesto, because after all, it's a unit of oppression. Men oppress their wives, parents.
0: Isn't that an ideology that's filtered into our policy, even here in the United States?
7: I have a whole chapter on that, showing how it was set up. so that even churches could help bring in communism in America incrementally. That's what we call cultural communism. So that's exactly what they did. And we feel the effects even today.
0: All right, before we go on, how can folks get a copy of the book? I assume it's in bookstores, Amazon.
7: Yes, exactly. And, of course, Amazon.
0: Marx and Moody, two contemporaries, two gospels, two tombstones, one choice. I have not read it yet. I just got my copy, which you're going to sign before you leave. But I have read a number of your other books, and I've never been disappointed with one of Dr. Lutzer's books. They have always been challenging and insightful. So continue.
7: All right, as God enables.
0: But I want to, this has filtered, it's leached into even our country. Even though we wouldn't embrace it as Marxism, the ideology, oppression, you know, the subgroups that we see in this country.
7: Of course. You know, if you're part of the oppressed group, you have an excuse for everything. And Marx, as I mentioned, believed that we do not have any evil within us, it's because of oppression. And so every generation has the oppressed and those who are the oppressors. And that must continue. This, I show the origin of what we call progressivism. Progressivism, where you have constant conflict between various groups, the total dismemberment of society so that you can move on to better heights. Moody, he preached this, ruined by the fall, redeemed by the blood, and regenerated by the Holy Spirit. So Moody saw what the Bible teaches. There's sin within us, and we can't help ourselves. We need to be redeemed by a Redeemer, which, of course, is Jesus Christ. So it's two different world views. And at the end of the book, the reason it mentions tombstones is I take the reader to the tombstone of Marx and discuss what's on his tombstone and the implications, and then also D.L. Moody, buried in Northfield, Massachusetts, and what's on his tombstone and that of his wife. Two divergent opinions, really, heaven and hell, eternity and time. It's a fascinating interaction.
0: Dr. Lucci, I want to go back to something you said at the very beginning regarding the comment of why communism did not take root in England. Why it just couldn't get a foothold, even though there was a lot of it originated from there. Why could it not gain ground?
7: I want to quote D.L. Moody on that point. He said here in America, he feared that communism would come, and he said this, if we do not evangelize people, the leaven of communism will come to America, and we will experience one of the worst catastrophic revolutions that we have ever done.
0: And that's my that was the point I wanted to get at, that the reason it didn't get a gain a foothold was because of the gospel had taken root and beat it to the punch, and communism can't fill something that's already full. It fills a vacuum, and that's the concern I have. Even when you think of Jesus, when he told the story about the house being cleaned, the demon being swept out, and he comes back, he finds the house clean, nothing's in it, and so he brings seven demons with him, and the latter is worse than the former. I think the answer to America, to keeping out democratic socialism, yes, we need to vote, that's what we encourage, all that we do, the education on the policy here. But fundamentally and ultimately, the only thing that keeps America from going down this path is evangelism and the spread of the gospel and the transformation of hearts, minds, and souls.
7: That's what Moody taught. And he was well aware of the coming of communism to America, even in his day in the 1800s. And so he saw that the need was within man, and only God could fix it. And so you have an entirely different worldview.
0: And the need is the same today.
7: As a matter of fact, it's always that way. And very quickly, why is it that democratic socialism is so attractive? I'll give it to you in one sentence, Tony, and that is this. that people judge it by its promises, not its results. It cannot result in all of its promises.
0: I would point to our education system and the fact that we have a generation that is embracing this that
7: yes.
0: has not been taught what many of us have seen with our eyes.
7: About page 3 or 4 in the Communist Manifesto, namely the destruction of the family, the abolition of the family. And he says, you say you're teaching that? That's exactly what we're teaching. Parents cannot be trusted to educate their children. They must be educated by the state. Engels, who wrote a book on it, said that children have to be taken away from their mother as soon as they are able to survive without her.
0: And in effect, our policies have been doing that in this country.
7: That's right.
0: Early childhood education, it's not a benevolent act of the state.
7: That's right. And what you see is the humanism that is being taught and the kind of anti-Christian point of view regarding right. sexuality and all kinds of other things.
0: Well, Dr. Lutzer, we're about out of time. I want to thank you for stopping by the studio. And folks, I want to encourage you to get a copy of this book. As I've said before, I've read many of Dr. Lutzer's books. This one, Marx and Moody, Two Contemporaries, Two Gospels, Two Tombstones, One Choice. It can't be more timely than what we're facing right now. So folks, I'd encourage you to go and get a copy. Dr. Lutzer, great to see you again.
7: Great to see you again, Tony. God bless.
0: All right. And folks, I want to encourage you, if you have time, join us at the Pray, Vote, Stand Summit that begins tomorrow night at Calvary Chapel, Cornerstone Chapel, right outside of D.C. in Leesburg. If not, join us on the Stand Firm app. And until next time, I leave you with the encouraging words of the Apostle Paul, where he says, you've done everything you can do, pray, prepare, and keep standing.
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9: 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Also, check us out on Facebook, Instagram, YouTube, or iHeartRadio. Thank you. God bless the Rough Rider State.

0: With SRN News, I'm Keith Peters in Washington. Chinese President Xi Jinping arrived in Washington on Wednesday, where he was met with a rare plane-side greeting from President Donald Trump, who was there to welcome his counterpart instead of waiting for him to drive up to the White House. A judge has heard arguments but did not rule from the bench in a case on President Donald Trump's ban of three news outlets from White House grounds. Wednesday's hearing marked the latest development in an extraordinary showdown between Trump and media outlets whose coverage he dislikes. On Wall Street today, the Dow Jones Industrial Average down by 352 points, the Nasdaq dropping 308, with the S&P 500 index lower by 58 points. Oil was near $93 a barrel. More details at srnnews.com.
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10: 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Dennis Prager discusses confronting his personal challenge. President Trump says he expects the courts to overturn his media ban. A House Democrat calls Trump's ban, quote, the move of dictators. And then he's reminded of Biden-era censorship. Oops. Authorities have determined that Nolan Wells, a Mississippi young black man, died from an accidental drowning. But his family and their lawyer, Ben Crump, still suspect foul play. We're going to talk to Brandon Tatum, who interviewed some of Nolan Wells' friends about all of this. Kamala Harris campaigning with Abdul El-Sayed says she supports, quote, black birthing people, close quote. I know. We'll get through this. Did Bernie Sanders really compare deporting illegal aliens to the Holocaust? Yes, he did. Trump says U.S. officials had a three-hour meeting yesterday with Iranian leaders. L.A. Mayor Karen Bass mocked the British accent of California Republican candidate for governor, Steve Hilton. Can you imagine if Hilton mocked someone's Spanish accent? Speaking of Bass, a recent poll finds her down 11 points against her DSA opponent. Speaking of DSA, we have some lessons for the tax spend socialists and Democrat socialists from economists Thomas Gold and Milton Friedman. Get this. A poll finds one-third of Democratic voters hope President Trump gets murdered. More than half hopes he dies in his sleep. Have they thought this through? Wouldn't that mean a young Vice President Vance would take over and be able to run in 2028? French President Macron says, quote, Hamas has never been active in the so-called West Bank, except he didn't say so-called, demonstrating that Macron